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For love is of God, and everyone who loves is born of God and knows God. He who does not love does not know God, for God is love. 1 John 4:7-8.

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He was despised and rejected of men, a man of pains and acquainted with sickness. But in truth, he has borne our sicknesses and endured our pains. Yet we did esteem him stricken, smitten of God, and afflicted. But he was wounded because of our transgressions, bruised because of our iniquities. His sufferings were that we might have peace, and by his injury we are healed.

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This is David Ingalls. Has anyone told you today that God loves you and that He has a plan for your life? I have a very important question I want to ask you. If you were to die this very second, do you know for sure, beyond a shadow of a doubt, that you would go to heaven? The Holy Bible reads, "For all have sinned and come short of the glory of God, and for the wages of sin is death, but the gift of God is eternal life through Jesus Christ our Lord." The Bible also reads, "For whosoever shall call upon the name of the Lord shall be saved." I'm a whosoever, and you are too. I want to pray for you. Father God, in the name of Jesus, bless those listening to my voice. Bless their family with long, healthy lives. Make yourself real to them. If they aren't born again, I pray that they receive Jesus as Lord right now. Thank you, Father, in the name of Jesus. Listening ones, if you would like to receive the gift that God has for you, say this prayer after me from your heart. Say it from your lips out loud. Dear Lord Jesus, come into my heart. Wash me and cleanse me. Set me free. Jesus, thank you that you died for me. I believe that you are risen from the dead. I believe that you're coming back again for me. Oh God, fill me with your Holy Spirit. Give me a passion for the lost. Give me a hunger for the things of God. Give me a holy boldness to tell others about Jesus Christ. According to the Word of God and my prayer, I'm saved. I'm born again. I'm on my way to heaven because I have Jesus in my heart. Amen. My brother, my sister, I welcome you to the family of God. Be sure to tell someone about your prayer and get into a Bible teaching church family right away. Always remember, run to God and not from God, because He loves you and has a great plan for your life.

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So shall my word be that goeth forth out of my mouth. It shall not return to me void, but it shall accomplish that which I please, and it shall prosper in the thing whereunto I sent it.

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And suppose all your loved ones forsake you,

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James 1:21.

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He knows the valleys we've been through. God knows about that hill. 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

But he was wounded for our transgressions. He was bruised for our iniquities. The chastisement of our peace was upon him, and by his stripes we are healed.

Thou wilt keep him in perfect peace, whose mind is stayed on thee, because he trusteth in thee. Isaiah 26:3.

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One thing have I desired of the Lord, that will I seek after, that I may dwell in the house of the Lord all the days of my life, to behold the beauty of the Lord, and to inquire in his temple.

Dorothy French from Eufaula, Oklahoma. And Matthew 7:24 talks about a wise man building his house upon a rock, and Brother David was a wise man building this network on the rock of Jesus. It's properly called Oasis because we can hear a word in due season through song, sermon, or interview that will let us get through a battle, further our spiritual growth, or maybe we just need to enter into his rest. I'm thankful the Oasis is a vessel of honor dedicated to furthering the kingdom of God.

And we have known and believed the love that God hath to us. God is love, and he that dwelleth in love dwelleth in God, and God in him. Herein is our love made perfect, that we may have boldness in the day of judgment, because as he is, so are we in this world. 1 John 4:16-17.

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1: The Lord spoke to me and told me some things. He said, you'll begin to write with a new anointing. And through the music and through the singing as you minister forth, my anointing will flow out from you. Those who believe that and receive that anointing will be healed in their body. Financial need will be met. Harmony will come to the home. The yoke of bondage will be broken because it's the anointing that breaks the yoke. I'm David Engels, and this is the Hour of Anointing.

You know, you do get to knowing God better as you praise Him daily. Speaking His Word, hearing His Word, that's a new way of life. I mean, even a Christian life. I was a Christian for a long time before I found out that me speaking God's Word would build mountain-moving faith on the inside of me, and it would make me strong in life, and I would reign in life through the ability of Christ Jesus, and that I could possess my possessions by making my confessions in the name of the Lord. Speaking and hearing His Word, it's a new way of life. Natural things fade and dim in the light of Your glory, Lord. Natural things fade and dim in the light of Your glory. And one day in Your courts is much better than 1,000 outside. You might be thinking, well, that sounds like a great place to be. One day, just to have a day in His courts, to have some time in the courts of the Lord. I'd like to be there. Where are the courts of our Lord? How do you get there? How do you enter into the courts? The Bible says to enter His gates with thanksgiving and His courts with praise. When God brought the 4 million Hebrews out of Egypt, He planned in His heart to make them every one a priest. He didn't want just one priestly tribe, the tribe of Levi. God wanted to make the whole nation a kingdom of priests and a holy nation unto Him. That was God's purpose. Now let's read from the scripture, Exodus 19, verses 3 through 6. God commanded Moses this, "Thus shalt thou say to the house of Jacob, and tell the children of Israel, ye have seen what I did unto the Egyptians, and how I bare you on eagle's wings, and brought you unto myself. Now, therefore, if ye will obey my voice indeed, and keep my covenant, then ye shall be a peculiar treasure. You shall be a peculiar treasure unto me above all people, for all the earth is mine. And ye shall be unto me a kingdom of priests and an holy nation." Now this is God speaking. He told Moses to say to the house of Jacob these words you've just heard me read. Among those words, "And ye shall be unto me," God is saying, to all the people, not just the tribe of Levi, all the people. You see, God don't just have some singers. His desire is that every person would be a priest, "and ye shall be unto me a kingdom of priests and an holy nation." God brought the children of Israel unto Himself. He promised them that if they would fulfill two conditions, one, obey His voice, two, keep His covenant, they would be unto Him a peculiar or special people above all the people of the earth. Now, does that give you some insight about yourself? If you will obey His voice, you will keep His covenant, you will be unto your Father God a peculiar, a special people above all the people on the earth. A kingdom of priests and a holy nation. God was saying to them, "I want to make every one of you a priest unto me." God is saying to you right now, "I want to make every one of you a priest unto me. I want a nation of priests. All you have to do is obey my voice and keep my covenant." And the people said, "All the words which the Lord hath said unto us, we will do. All the words the Lord hath said, will we do." But it wasn't long before they were worshiping a molten calf, one of the old gods they worshiped back in Egypt, sitting down to eat and drink and rising up to play. That's in Exodus 32. You could read about it. Before Moses came down from the Mount Sinai with the tables of the law in his hand, the people had already broken God's covenant and disobeyed His voice. When Moses' anger was strong and hot, he cast down and broke the tablets of the law. He was only doing outwardly in breaking the tablets what the people had already done inwardly in breaking the law of God in their hearts and actions. The people violated both the conditions God had set up. He could not make them a kingdom of priests,
Not only did they disobey his voice, they entreated that the word should not be spoken to them any more, for they could not endure that which was commanded. We read about that in Hebrews 12, verses 19 and 20. God's only alternative then was to make the tribe of Levi priests unto him. Deuteronomy 10, at that time the Lord separated the tribe of Levi to bear the Ark of the Covenant. That's one of the jobs they had, to stand before the Lord.

0: to, in our conduct, obey God. We've got to be aggressive. We must be those who say, praise the Lord. Glory to God. Hallelujah. Thank you, Jesus. And that's just the beginning points. That's not our whole vernacular. That's not our entire praise vocabulary. No. And then we go beyond that to just to be waiting in God's presence. There are several stages here, but we must praise Him for what He's done. Yes. Thank Him. Praise Him. Be thankful. Be praiseful. Full of praise, and then be worshipful. Full of worship, that means just for who He is. Now, we've already praised Him. We've thanked Him for what He's done. We've spent a season doing that. We spend a lot of time doing that. And every day do that. Then, let's just worship Him for who He is and not for what He's done anymore. You know, worship actually comes from two words. Worth-ship, that means that we're ascribing worth to Him. Is He worthy? Let's praise Him. Let's thank Him. Let's minister to the Lord. And then let's worship His worship.
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2: Many times people say, well, what about Paul? Paul, you see, had a thorn in the flesh, and God wouldn't heal him. Now, there's some of you, no doubt, and many, many thousands, even millions of Christians that are held in bondage because of that one thought right there, that Paul had a thorn in the flesh, and God wouldn't heal Paul. At least that's what they say, that God wouldn't heal Paul. But see, we're going to talk about that. And I want you to open your Bible with me to the 12th chapter of 2 Corinthians. Now I'm going to read again from verse 9, and we're going to go down another scripture or two here. He said unto me, this is what Jesus said to Paul, my grace is sufficient for you, for my strength is made perfect in weakness. Most gladly, therefore, will I rather glory in mine infirmity. Now he's going to glory in his weakness. Remember now, this is not sickness, but weakness. His inability to control the situation, the riots and the things that happened where he preached. He said, I'll glory in the fact that I can't do it. So the power

0: power of Christ may rest upon me. See, if Paul had said, well, I don't need any help, I can do this job all by myself, well, you know, the anointing of God wouldn't have come on him. He'd just been out there in the flesh, fighting a fleshly battle. But Paul was the one that wrote to us and said, the weapons of our warfare are not carnal, but they're mighty through God, to the pulling down of strongholds. Now notice here that Paul says, verse 10, therefore I take pleasure in infirmities, in reproaches, in necessities, in persecution, in distresses for Christ's sake. For when I am weak, then am I strong. Now let's look at it from a little different angle here. Paul says, when I'm weak, then am I strong. Now let's say that it was sickness that Paul was talking about and read this in the light of that kind of thinking and see if it makes any sense. And let's put the word sickness here instead of infirmity, which that's really not what it means. The word infirmity means weakness, but let's insert the word sickness and see how it turns out. If it read that way, it would say, therefore I take pleasure in being sick, in reproaches, in necessities, in persecution, distress for Christ's sake, for when I am sick, then am I well. Now, you know, that don't make any sense at all, does it? If he said, now when I'm the sickest, that's when I feel the best. Well, now, you know, a fellow that feels that way, his elevator don't go all the way to the top. There's something wrong. But of course, we know from studying the scripture that this is not talking about sickness here. It means weakness. So Paul is saying that I will glory in the fact that I can't control the situation. And I have to depend on God. I have to depend on the anointing of God. Now see, that's where you're going to have to buckle down to it. You know, if you're in Bible school, in an atmosphere where there's great faith and cooperative faith, and people are believing the same thing, thinking the same way, you have a cooperative anointing there that's helping you. But when you get out here in everyday life and you begin to face the everyday situations, then you're going to have to learn to depend on the anointing of God and God's ability. There's not always going to be somebody around there to help you. There's not going to always be a multitude of people around you like you're surrounded with now to believe the same way you believe. You may be the only one believing the way you believe. So you're going to have to do like Paul did and say, I'll glory in the fact that I can't handle this myself. But you see, thank God we're not in ourselves. We're in Christ. And Paul understood that. He understood the power of God and the anointing of the Holy Spirit. See, that flowed through him when he was waiting on God for the situation, not trying to take the thing into his own hands. You see, we make a mistake. Every time we get in the flesh and try to come down on someone for something they did against us or to cause problems in situations. Because you see, we're fighting a fleshly battle there. And it's the spirit that's driving that individual that made them do it. It's not that individual. They're not the problem. It's the spirit that's driving them. It's the enemy that's driving them to do that. So the weapons of our warfare, Paul said, are not carnal, but they're mighty through God. In other words, we can't handle it ourselves, so we glory in the fact that we can't do it so that God's anointing will come upon us to do it. And when God's anointing comes, then it's well able, see, because God said, my grace is sufficient. Jesus told Paul, my grace is sufficient for you. Oh yeah, God is willing, all right. But you see, unless we cooperate with God, and unless we act on what we know, then it's probably not going to affect anything just because we know it. You know, you could go into a room, any building at night, and know where the light switch was, and just stand there and hope to God the lights would come on. But unless you act on what you know, you'll probably sit there all night in the dark because you have to act on what you know. So this is what Paul is saying here. I'll glory in the fact that I can't do it. So the anointing of God will come upon me. The power of God will come on me. Then I can do something about it when that anointing comes. You remember Paul in another place said, be strong in the Lord and in the power of his might. In other words, not strong in yourself, not strong in your own fleshly impulses, but strong in the Lord and in the power of his might. Now, he says, therefore I take pleasure in weaknesses, in reproaches, necessities, persecution, distress for Christ's sake, for when I am weak, then am I strong. In other words, it's powerful that way. And I'll tell you, we're going to have some problems in life. And many of you have had the messenger of Satan sent against you. Now, I mentioned this in one of the other sessions, and I won't talk about it right here, because Paul is not the only one that ever had a thorn in the flesh. This is related to us in the Bible for an example to us, for us to learn from it. Now, your thorn in the flesh may not be exactly the way Paul was. And you can see from what we've already said here that if you believe that Paul's thorn in the flesh was sickness and disease, and you're sick, then you're going to believe, well, if God wouldn't heal Paul, then he probably won't heal me, because I guess this is my thorn in the flesh. So you see, it helps you when you find out that the thorn in the flesh was not sickness, was not disease. And you know, if you could find one single place in the whole Bible where Jesus said, no, I won't heal you because it's not God's will for you to be healed. If you could ever find one place in the New Testament where Jesus said that, then you see, we'd have to say that, well, maybe it's not God's will to always heal. But never, never do we find that in Jesus' ministry. He came to loosen, dissolve, and undo the works the devil had done, to heal the sick, raise the dead, cast out demons, you see. This is what Jesus came to do. Now, concerning this thorn in the flesh, several years ago, I had a personal experience that I'd like to relate to you, because I think that it'll relate to some of you, what some of you are going through right now. I was farming at the time. I was teaching. The Lord had called me into a teaching ministry, but I was still farming and teaching. And we began to have problems with air conditioners. First, we had air conditioner in my tractor to go out, and I think we had something like 4 air conditioners in tractors to go out. Just 1 or 2 days apart, they just every one started going out. The air conditioner in my truck went out. Air conditioner in my car went out. Then we went off to a meeting somewhere, and we got in a hotel room, and the air conditioner wouldn't work. And we got all upset about it, you know, and we got to change rooms. And if you're not careful, you'll get in strife. It's easy to get in strife sometimes. Then we went to another meeting, and people picked us up at the airport to take us to the meeting. And would you know, the air conditioner went out in their car. And we got all sweaty getting there to the meeting in that car that didn't have air conditioning. And not only did the air conditioning go out, finally the car quit. And we had to catch a taxi. Now, see, these are things that Satan sends against you as a minister, as a believer, to buffet you and to cause you problems. Now, you need to understand this, because that is not the will of God for you to always be in troubles and problems and tests and trials. These things are sent against you to destroy you, to get you in strife. Now, we went through that not knowing and not understanding what I understand now. Oh, I wish to God I could have heard the message I'm teaching you a long time ago, because it'd save me a lot of problems. That's the reason I'm sharing this with you. Now, we came from that meeting. Went to Tulsa, Oklahoma, to the camp meeting, checked in a hotel room, and when we got in the hotel room, got our bags all unpacked, you know, the air conditioner was gone out. It wouldn't work. They had to move us to another room. So while they're moving us to another room, we decide, well, we'll go out and eat. So we get in the car and we drive across town to a restaurant. And while we're in the restaurant, the air conditioner went out. And I'm sitting there saying, I can't believe this. I mean, I'm seeing it. I know it's happening. But this is hard to believe that all of these coincidences are happening. Now, by that time, we've done numbered up about 12 or 15 different incidents where air conditioning has gone out. I mean, just right down the line. And it finally dawned on me. And I looked over at my wife and I said, this is satanic. This is an angel of the devil dispatched to stir up trouble, to cause us problems and get us in strife everywhere we go. And we're going to stop this thing just as soon as we get back to the hotel. And when we got back to the hotel, we got the Word of God out and we broke his power, dismissed him from his assignment in the name of Jesus, and stopped it right there.
1: I appreciate so much you joining us for the Concepts of Faith broadcast today. Before I leave the broadcast, let me remind you all of this week that our CD offer will be number 7212. 7212. It's called Paul's Thorn in the Flesh. Two CDs for $15 plus $4 postage and handling, total of $19. Paul's Thorn in the Flesh. That's the thorn that has stuck more people than any other thorn in all the world. You hear people saying all kinds of things about, well, nobody ever knows what Paul's thorn in the flesh was. And you hear them say, well, Paul's thorn in the flesh was sore eyeballs, or he couldn't see good, or, you know, something. And I heard a fellow say one time, well, you know, nobody knows what Paul's thorn in the flesh was. Well, Paul knew it was his thorn. He ought to know what it was. But the problem is that people think that God gave Paul a thorn in the flesh. But, you know, God didn't give Paul revelation of the new birth, then send a messenger of Satan to buffet him everywhere he went so he couldn't preach the revelation that God gave him. Now, in 2 Corinthians chapter 12, the Scripture says, "And lest I should be exalted above measure through the abundance of revelation." He says, "There was given me a thorn in the flesh." Well, now, God didn't give him the thorn in the flesh. Paul didn't say God gave it to him, but most people believe that God gave him a thorn in the flesh. He said, "The messenger of Satan to buffet me." Paul tells you what it was. It was a messenger of Satan sent to buffet him, lest he should be exalted above measure. In other words, it wasn't to humble him. It was to keep him from being exalted with this great revelation so that all the world would receive his revelation. And when people think God gave it to him, they go to thinking all kinds of things that are unscriptural. 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
6: 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Amen. 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
5: 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Jesus is the author and finisher of every aspect of our faith, including prayer. It is His name that we petition and commune with our Heavenly Father. Jesus is the number one authority on prayer. Our understanding of the purpose and practice of prayer would not be complete without knowing what the head of the church said about it. This will be a great month of teaching. Also, later in today's program, I'll tell you about this month's radio offer. Right now, here's Kenneth E. Hagin with today's message.
6: Glory to God. Thank you, Father, for all of your great provision. Thank you for your precious, holy, written word that you've given to us. And the psalmist of old said, the entrance of thy words giveth light. Thank you for the mighty, great, Holy Spirit whom you've sent to us, to indwell us, to be our teacher, to be our guide. We trust him today to unveil and to unfold the word of God unto our spirits. In Jesus' name, amen. Amen. Praise God. You may open your Bibles to Matthew chapter 5. Now, this is prayer seminar, and you know, after all, there are just so many scriptures on the subject of prayer, you have to keep coming over some of them again and again and again. You know, Jesus made this statement in Matthew 4:4. We're right there in the fifth chapter, going to read a verse. If you want to look at it, Jesus stated, man shall not live by bread alone, but by every word that proceedeth out of the mouth of God. Well, what he's actually saying is he's just simply using a natural human term to explain the spiritual truth. He's saying what bread or food is to your physical body, the word of God is to your spirit. Amen? Well, you don't always come up with some kind of new food, do you? But we eat the same food over and over again. We may just prepare it a little bit different. So on the subject of prayer, it's the same word again and again. I like it as sometimes like fixing a meal, you know, like potatoes, for instance. You don't always fix them the same. Sometimes we have potato salad. Amen. And sometimes just plain potatoes. Sometimes mashed potatoes. Sometimes fried potatoes. And some folks even eat them raw. But anyway, we'll not try to have too much raw stuff. We'll try to cook it up a little bit for you anyway. Heat it up, warm it up anyway. Praise the Lord. Amen. All right. Now, I want us to begin here with Matthew and go through Matthew and then Mark and then Luke and then John and just read everything Jesus said about prayer and examine it in some detail. Then we'll go further as time would permit. Now, in this 44th verse of this fifth chapter of Matthew, but I say unto you, now this is Jesus, I say unto you. Now, he had just got through saying, if you want to back up to the 38th verse, you have heard that it has been said, an eye for an eye and a tooth for a tooth. But I say unto you, resist not evil, but whosoever shall smite thee on thy right cheek, turn to him the other also. If any man will sue thee at law and take away thy coat, let him have thy cloak also. Whosoever shall compel thee to go a mile, go with him twain, or that is 2 miles. Give to him that asketh thee, from him that would borrow thee, turn thou not away. You have heard that it has been said, thou shalt love thy neighbor and hate thine enemy. But I say unto you, love your enemies. Well, sure gets quiet, don't it? I said, it sure gets quiet, doesn't it? I say unto you, love your enemies. Bless them that curse you. Do good to them that hate you. And pray for them which despitefully use you and persecute you. Well, you've been wondering what to pray for? Here's one thing Jesus said. Amen. You suppose he knew what he was talking about? Pray for them that despitefully use you. Well, that's one class of people you can always be sure you're right in praying for. Now, you're going to pray the judgment will come on them? No, you pray for them the blessings of God will come on them. It's amazing what it does for you. Amen. Instead of retaliating, trying to get back, you see, pray for them. You know, a lot of times I've never answered criticism. I tell folks sometimes I'm not going to let some little old something criticism bother me. I've been criticized by experts. But I always pray for those folks. Say, now, dear Lord, first I examine myself. I mean, is there criticism really bona fide? Is it really, you know, if I'm wrong, well, I want to get straightened up, don't you? And then I pray for them, Lord. You know, they just didn't realize what they're saying or doing. Forgive them. Bless them. I want to see them blessed spiritually, financially, materially, every way. Praise God. And it's amazing what it does for you. Pray for them that despitefully use you and persecute you. Love your enemies. Bless them. Well, that has to do with praying too. Bless them that curse you. Do good to them that hate you. Hallelujah. Find something good you can do for them. But pray for them which despitefully use you and persecute you. Are you doing it? Don't shout me down now just because I'm preaching real good. Well, if you're not, well, get after it. Praise God. Now, let's go into the 6th chapter of Matthew. And notice here, we shall begin with the 5th verse. And when thou prayest, so he's talking about praying, isn't he? And when thou prayest, thou shalt not be as the hypocrites are. So evidently some people are hypocritical in their praying. Thou shalt not be as the hypocrites are, for they love to pray standing in the synagogues and in the corners of the streets, that they may be seen of men. Verily I say unto you, they have their reward. But when thou prayest, enter into thy closet, and when thou hast shut thy door, pray to thy Father which seeth in secret. And the Father which seeth in secret shall reward thee openly. But when you pray, use not vain repetitions as the heathen do, for they think they shall be heard for their much speaking. But be ye not therefore like unto them, for your Father knoweth what things you have need of before you ask him. Now then, let's back up just a little bit, and we started talking about prayer with that 5th verse, but to get the full import of what he's saying, let's just start with the 1st verse of this 6th chapter. Take heed that you do not your alms before men, to be seen of them. Now he's talking about giving, or giving to the poor, helping those in need. Take heed that you do not your alms before men to be seen of them, otherwise you have no reward of your Father which is in heaven. If you're giving, whether it's giving to the poor, whether it's helping those that are in need, whether it's even giving to the gospel work, just to be seen of men, you have no reward of your Father which is in heaven. Amen? Therefore, when thou doest thine alms, do not sound a trumpet before thee, as the hypocrites do, in the synagogues and in the streets, that they may have glory of men. Verily I say unto you, they have their reward. You don't want to do anything to be seen of men and to receive the glory of men. Now, whether you realize it or not, whatever you do, you can sing. You might have a beautiful voice. But if you sing, and you can do it with the wrong attitude and with the wrong motive, to let people know how great you are and what a great singer you are, and just to be seen of men, you have no reward. You can preach. You could even get souls saved. But if your attitude is, Look what I'm doing. I'm something big and something great. You've lost all your reward. You have no reward of your Father which is in heaven.
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8: Yes. 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
7: Yes.
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5: 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Tomorrow, Kenneth E. Hagin will continue his series, What Jesus Taught About Prayer. 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
10: Welcome to the CAPS Chapel Broadcast. My name is Annette CAPS, and I am so glad you have joined me today. And as you listen, I pray that the Word of God will come alive in you, and you will receive a fresh touch of the Holy Spirit in your life.
11: Lord, let the Holy Ghost come on down. Send him on down.
12: The subject today is the unpardonable sin. And so, since last week, it's just been really heavy on me. I said, okay, well, let's go for it. I don't think about the unpardonable sin, quote, unquote, what's called the unpardonable sin. I don't think about it because I think about who I am in Christ and what Jesus has done for me, and I don't listen to the slanderer. Everybody know the devil is a liar?
13: Yes.
12: He is the one that slanders. But I am always shocked at the number of people that come up to me when I go have meetings or whatever, want me to pray for them or even write to us at the ministry and say, pray for me. I think I've committed the unpardonable sin. Mm-hmm. I'm not kidding.
14: Yeah.
12: These are Christians. And then I've had other people that are not born of the Spirit, haven't been born again. They say, well, God can't help me because I've committed the unpardonable sin. And so I don't go there.
13: Right.
12: I just don't go there and think about that. But so here's what I did. I went online and, did a search on the unpardonable sin. So I looked at it. Do you know that is a really big thing? People go online, they ask Siri and AI what the unpardonable sin is.
13: Yeah.
12: I wouldn't want to ask AI what the unpardonable sin is. Say, well, we don't really know, but you're it. You did it. But it's a big thing. I mean, there was a bunch of stuff on there that people said, well, how do I know if I've committed the unpardonable sin? I mean, it is a big thing. And so it must be a big thing to the Holy Spirit because he set me on a quest to study it. And, amazingly, I never have even asked when somebody said that to me. I've never said, well, what is the unpardonable sin?
13: Yeah.
12: I never asked them what they thought the unpardonable sin was. And you know what? I bet you if I ask them, they'd say, well, I don't know, but I think I've done it. That is the lie that is out there. So let's take a look today. And, I'm thinking also about the fact that we are going to be witnessing to people and talking to people, and you may run into somebody that says, well, I've committed the unpardonable sin. So let's just find out what the Bible says about it. Mm-hmm. Now, if you want to just listen to religious people, then you'll get whatever you get. If you want to listen to Siri or Google, or you want to listen to any of those, that's your business. I want to go to the Word of God. Where does this come from? What are we talking about? So here's the first question I ask. Why do people believe they have committed the unpardonable sin? Okay. So unbelievers, if you talk to an unbeliever, they know they've sinned. They've probably done something that in their mind is really bad. And so according to their thought process, it could be the unpardonable sin. All right. Another thing is they know they're sinners and they've done a lot of stuff and they just are not sure if God will forgive them.
13: Yeah.
12: Mm-hmm. And then thirdly, they don't know what it is. Just like everybody else. I don't know what it is, but I think I've done it. Mm-hmm. Well, if you don't know what the unpardonable sin is, how could you have willfully committed it? And if you did it accidentally, does that really count? I mean, what if I go to Tulsa and didn't know that it was against the law for me to, let's see, what would be a good thing for me to park in a certain thing? There's nothing there that says it. And they come along and say, well, yeah, in the laws of books, it says this. Oh, well, I didn't know that. Mm-hmm. Well, now I'm informed.
13: Yeah.
12: But how can we expect to avoid something that we don't know what it is?
14: Mm-hmm. Right.
12: Yeah? Yep. All right. Yeah. Okay. Why do believers, Christians, church going, Bible reading, I'm not talking about people that are just doing whatever. I'm talking about people that really seek the Lord and read the Bible, have something that, they've committed the unpardonable sin. So why do they think that? Well, number one, they don't know what it is. And the next time I get asked that question or told that, I'm going to say, well, what is the unpardonable sin? Okay. And then secondly, a misinterpretation of scriptures. And I'm going to give you the scriptures that people use to, quote, call a sin unpardonable. And it is misinterpretation. And then thirdly, the reason that Christians come and ask me that question is because they can't forgive themselves.
13: Right.
12: Mm. It's not so much they think God can't forgive them, although it's just in their estimation, they have done something so bad that God can't forgive them. And you know what that's saying with a Christian? That's saying the blood of Jesus and his sacrifice wasn't good enough for every sin.
13: Mm-hmm.
12: Or it wasn't good enough for me.
13: Yeah.
12: You still here? Wow. All right. Let's continue here. So what is it? What is the unpardonable sin? Well, number one, when I started researching it, the word unpardonable is not even in the Bible. That's kind of like that scripture, cleanliness is next to godliness.
13: Yes. Yeah.
12: Go try to find that one. People quote that all the time. It's not in the Bible either. And so this is a thing that's been floating around for many, many decades, an unpardonable sin. The word unpardonable is not in there. Let's get the definition of what is unpardonable. Oxford says it is a fault or offense too severe to be pardoned, unforgivable. Mm. How many of you have ever been shopping, Christmas shopping, and you reached to get something, and when you did, you bump into somebody accidentally and hit them, and you said, oh, pardon me, or excuse me. Any of you ever accidentally hit somebody and it's, oh, I'm sorry, excuse me, pardon me. Okay. So what were you doing? You were saying, oh, I didn't mean to do that. I'm sorry. All right. You were asking their forgiveness, right? Yeah, that's what you're doing. Now, there's a big difference in being Christmas shopping or whatever kind of shopping or grocery shopping and accidentally bumping into somebody and walking up behind somebody and just decking them with a brick. And then you say, oh, pardon me. And then there's a big difference between bumping into someone shopping and saying, pardon me, when you accidentally bump into them, and going out and getting drunk and running into someone while you're drunk and killing someone. You didn't do it on purpose, but is that a bigger thing? Okay, and people say, oh, well, all sin is sin with God. No, it's not. He made a big difference in the Old Testament talking about different grades of sin. Some are accidental, you accidentally do something. Some are on purpose. Some are from missing the mark. Some are from iniquity in the heart, the desire to do evil. Okay, so the Old Testament covers several different things. So when we have the definition of unpardonable, it's a fault or offense too severe to be pardoned. Okay, so we say by who? By who? Now, we as human beings, when someone does something grievous to us, we have the right to say, I forgive you. And most of the time we do it by faith because we don't want to, right? Mm-hmm. You may not feel like it, but we forgive by faith. But there reaches a certain point in a relationship, whether it's friendship, whether it's marriage, whether it's a business relationship, there reaches a point where this is not working anymore. In other words, when Jesus, let me back up just a second. Let me just say this. If you are an accountant and you get accused of embezzlement and the court lets you off, then you've been pardoned, right? Whether you did it or not, you've been pardoned. But if you did it, if you didn't get pardoned and it's on your record, then we can forgive somebody by faith and loose them, pray that they will get their life right with God. But there are consequences to that action, whether it's jail or whether it's now on your record. But guess what? If you have embezzled money, that's a bigger deal than, oh, I found a penny and picked it up and couldn't catch the person to give it back. Are you hearing me? Yeah. It's a willful thing. You don't accidentally embezzle money. Yeah. Oh, I'm sorry. I accidentally took $200,000 from your account. Mm. No, that's not it. And so even though you repent and you come to God and you ask forgiveness and all of that, guess what? I'm not hiring you to go to work for this ministry as an accountant.
13: That's right. That's right. That's right.
12: There's consequences. Huh? See, so you can forgive and yet you don't participate in that. So that means that there are consequences to those actions. So people have limits to what they do and how they forgive.
13: Yeah.
12: Okay. You can only burn me so many times and that's it. I'm done.
13: Yeah.
12: That doesn't mean I don't love you. I remember there was one person, you know what? I've forgiven so much. I can't remember who it was. But they did something. So, and finally, it got to the point, it's like, that's it. You know, I heard a minister one time say, "Bless them, Lord. Bless them, Lord. Pray for those that despitefully use you. Bless them, Lord. Bless them with a brick." So I finally got to the point that I was at the bless them with a brick part. And I decided, you know, I'm not going to stay in this continual stuff. So I decided I can love that person better from a distance. I can walk in love, stay in love from a distance. But the idea that if you've forgiven, you continually stay with the person who reviles you and does all that, that's just something somebody made up, most likely from the guy who did it or the woman who did it.
14: Yeah. Right. Yeah.
12: Are y'all still here with me?
14: Yes.
12: Okay. We're talking about the unpardonable sin. So people don't always pardon. People don't always forgive. Mm-hmm. They don't. But God is a God of forgiveness. And if you're saying that you have done something that God can't forgive, that means you're more powerful than God.
14: Right.
12: Your sin's more powerful than God. Is that right? No, that's not right. Okay, so what does God say about his type of forgiveness? 2 Chronicles 7:14.
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16: I want to invite you this morning to open up to Galatians chapter number 6. Galatians chapter number 6, and we'll be reading here in just a few moments. But I want to speak with you this morning on a topic that I think is very important. And then the deeper we get into it, I think all of us will see the value of it. And I want to talk to you this morning about understanding biblical prosperity.
18: Now, I'm going to talk about it from a biblical standpoint, because the world has an idea of what success looks like, and then God has an idea of what success looks like. God says, my success in Joshua 1:8 will be called good success. God told Joshua, if you'll meditate in the word day and night, I'll give you good success. Good success is this: you don't lose your family in the process. Good success is that you don't have a nervous breakdown or a mental breakdown in the process. Good success is that his blessings make us rich without adding sorrow to it. You know, God wants his salvation to affect every part of your life. Sozo, this word that we think that embodies the new birth, but it's more than the new birth. It affects the spirit of man. It affects the soul of man. It affects the physical body of man, but it also affects man materially. It'll bless you in the material realm. God wants his salvation, his deliverance, his wholeness, his wellness in every area of your life. It's been said that lack is really just sickness in the financial realm, or weakness in the financial realm. So we all need to hear this message. People say, Pastor, I don't know if this really applies to me. Well, here's why it applies to us. We need to renew our minds to what God's word says about biblical prosperity. And here's a couple of reasons why. Number one, the cost of living continues to go up. For example, insurance premiums. We don't get a lot of notifications here at the church that says, we're just notifying you that your premiums are going to continually go down in the years ahead. Now, if that happens, we're going to keep that letter. But most of the time, the notification is things are going up. Taxes have a way of going up. Car insurance, health insurance, property premiums have a way of going up. Utilities have a way of going up. Groceries have a way of going up. I bought two items at the grocery store, a little Brahms store. I bought like bananas and I can't remember what the other item was. And the person goes, that'll be like $2.12. And I go, $2.12. And they go, yeah, $2. And I go, I'm sorry, I'm just not used to only spending $2.12 at a store. I mean, she's taken me a little while to process that. But why do you need to hear this message? Because see, God has a plan for your finances. And it's a good plan. It's a great plan. If you went and interviewed with an employer and you sat down in front of them and they said, you know, we don't care about your finances. We don't really care about how you do financially. Probably you would look at that and say, well, that's kind of ridiculous. I mean, you don't care about my finances. I mean, that's why I'm working here. I'm working here to help you out. And maybe by helping you out, you can help, you know, me out. It's a win-win proposition. But yet, God looks at us and he knows we need money. We do not need money in heaven. You realize that? When you get to heaven, there's no fee, there's no charge, there's no like a parking, like when you get to heaven, they said they're going to charge you on parking, they're going to charge you rent, utilities, none of that. You only need money in this realm, in this world that we're living in now. So Galatians chapter 6 and verse number 7 says, be not deceived, God is not mocked. For whatsoever a man soweth, that shall he also reap. He that soweth to his flesh shall of the flesh reap corruption. And he that soweth to the Spirit shall of the Spirit reap life everlasting. And let us not be weary in well-doing, for in due season we shall reap if we faint not. Now, this is a counterpart to Genesis chapter 8, verse 22, when God said, as long as the earth remains, there will be seed time and harvest. In other words, there's always going to be certain laws that you sow, and in a given period of time, you will receive a harvest. We see this in the New Testament. The Bible says, be not deceived. God is not going to be mocked. There will always be seed time and harvest, and there will be a time of reaping in your life. Now, think about this. God has a plan for you financially. I know that I said that earlier. It's a good plan. He defines that plan as he'll give you good success. Isaiah 1:19, God said, if you're willing and obedient, you can have the good of the land. So God didn't put all the nice stuff down here on this earth for all pagan people, all blasphemers, people that profane the name of God. No, God really wants his people to be blessed in this life. So we need to renew our minds and we need to have faith for increase in our lives. So think about these thoughts. Our seed planting will help predict our future. You could go to anybody and you just want to know a preview of what their future will look like. Well, just look at their seed planting. Now, you would say that agriculturally. You would say that to any farmer based on the seeds that they plant If there's proper moisture and there's proper other things come into effect, that they're going to have a harvest. Well, it's the same way in the kingdom of God. You can influence your spirit, your financial future. Do you understand what I'm saying? You can influence your financial future. You're not like stuck. I mean, I can't break out of this, Pastor. I just am in this fixed situation in my life and I can't get ahead in life. You can positively influence your future by the seeds that you sow. Now, we've been talking a lot about seed time and harvest, and we've talked about different seeds that people plant. What are some of the seeds? Words are seeds. You sow certain words. Jesus himself said in Luke chapter 8, he said, the parable of the sower, he said, the seed is the word of God. So it's the word of God, but when it's planted in our mouth, we sow that seed out. Well, love is a seed that you sow. Bible talks about if you sow mercy, you'll reap mercy. You sow judgment, you'll reap judgment. So there's a loving spirit that you can sow into a person's life. In given time, it'll have an impact. You know, a lot of times people want, well, I want the marriage to improve. Well, marriage is the same way. If you want to receive love, give love. No, I want them to do it first. Well, no, you need to initiate and you need to express. And it's amazing whenever you express love and you give love, how that in time that has a way of coming back. God's plan is that we would also realize he wants us to sow seeds financially. He wants the pastor to do it. He wants all of us to realize the benefit of sowing seeds, financial seeds. God wants you to prosper. Now, I'm just going to break this down. God wants to help you to take care of all your bills. God wants to help you to where you're not, I said this Wednesday night, but if you're working the soup line, God would really like you to be on the side that's serving other people rather than having to be served. Now, that doesn't mean there's any problem with you getting help temporarily in your life, but the will of God is the scripture says that you would be rich, you would be blessed. 2 Corinthians chapter 9 and verse number 8, Paul said that you would be blessed in every area. And he actually uses the word rich so that you can be a blessing to other people. So what is that? It's the picture of you may come to the Lord and you may come to him in a very difficult time, but if you will stay faithful and you'll stay connected to him and you'll honor him, if you'll put him first in your life, eventually you'll find yourself on the other side of the table and you'll be the one being able to be a blessing to other people. So God has a plan for all of us financially. Now, here's what biblical prosperity is not. I'm going to start out by telling you what it's not, then we'll talk about what it is. Biblical prosperity, number one, here's what it's not. It's not you craving to be rich. It's not you having a greedy spirit. Greed is the desire to acquire that's gone haywire, and where you just want more, more, more, more, more. We read the book of Ecclesiastes, and we realize that Solomon had so much, but so much did not satisfy his life. So you being blessed financially or biblical prosperity is not a covetous spirit. It's not a greedy spirit. It's not you, in a sense, you know, just struggling to constantly try to get rich quick. Unfortunately, there are people that got paid on Friday, right here in Oklahoma. They got paid on Friday. It was a 2-week check, 80 hours worth of work. And they got paid on Friday, and today's Sunday, and by Sunday, they've already gone through over half that check. Why? Because they thought, man, I can get rich quick. I go to this casino over here, and you know, I can double my money by Sunday. So that's not the plan of God. Greed is not the plan of God. Now, here's another thing that's not biblical prosperity. It's not you putting money above God. Jesus said in Matthew chapter 6 and verse 24, he said, you can't serve God and money. You can't put God and money equal. You have to put God number one. And then when you put him number one, the Bible says, he went on to say, Jesus said, all these other things will be added unto you. So one thing that tithing does is it helps you every paycheck to say, you know, we're going to put God first. We're going to put God first. We're going to put God number one. So you don't put money on the same level as the Lord. Now, another thing the Bible warns us about, biblical prosperity is not you setting your heart on finances. Psalm 62 says this, if riches increase, don't set your heart on them. So what happens is some people, they get financially blessed and their whole self-esteem is connected to their financial well-being. They think they're better than people because their financial statement is better than other people. Well, that's not true. You know, you brought nothing into this world and you're not going to bring a thing out of this world. All of us in this room need to guard our

0: is simply when you put the material above the spiritual. That's one definition. There's multiple definitions, but one definition is when you put natural things above spiritual things. Biblical prosperity is not materialism. It's not you prioritizing earthly things above heavenly things. That's not what it is. So put God first. Now, here's what we got to do. You're living in a world where the devil wants you to stay off one topic. And the topic is God's desire to bless you financially. The devil's like, don't talk about that. That's real polarizing. Don't get in that area. Well, why does the devil want you off those topics? Because see, he knows there's a lot of stress. I'll tell you this. I've been a pastor over 20 years. You know, there's a lot of marital stress that relates around finances. Okay, I got a few groans, but that's the truth, all right?
1: Thanks so much for joining me for today's program. Remember, God is our Heavenly Father. As a father, He is committed to supplying the needs of His children. Philippians 4:19 tells us that He will supply all of our needs according to His riches in glory by Christ Jesus.
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5: 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And as Jesus said in His Word, you shall know the truth and the truth shall set you free. 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
6: Well, hello there, beloved. It's Monday. Aren't you glad? It depends on how you feel about Monday. Well, it's the day the Lord has made. We rejoice and we're glad in it, aren't we? All because of Jesus and the goodness of the Lord, the mercy of God. I love that new song that's out. I will sing of the goodness of God. All my life He has been faithful. All my life He has been so, so good. With every breath that I'm able, I will sing of the goodness of God. Now, that's a song, and it is beautiful, and I hope you've heard it, and if you haven't, look it up. But it just talks about how we should feel every day, whatever's going on. Because, you know, your feelings, as I've taught you many, many times, feelings will be determined by what the dominant part of your being is, whether it's your flesh or the spirit man. Your feelings come from your soul. And your soul's going to follow the dominant portion of your being. If your flesh is stronger than your spirit man and being empowered by God, I mean, if your flesh overpowers your will to adhere to the spirit of God and your spirit man, then your flesh is going to rule you. And when your flesh rules, trust me, you're going to feel all kinds of ways that aren't good. And it never ends well to live in the flesh. Paul said, if you walk after the flesh, we're debtors not to the flesh, to live after the flesh. For if we live after the flesh, we'll die. But if we, through the Spirit, do mortify the deeds of the flesh or the body, we're going to live. So how you feel is directly a result of

0: of who's been dominating you, what's been dominating you. And I'm back teaching you again, and this is part number four, on the battle for your mind. Well, the enemy wants you to feel all these different kinds of ways as it pertains to the world, the flesh, and his spirit. He wants you to feel like the world. He wants you to feel the titillating joy that sin brings and the things of the world brings. He wants you to go up into those high peaks. He wants you to come into the deep, deep valleys of depression because, you know, you're made in the image of God. He hates you. When are you going to realize? When is our Christian culture going to realize the devil hates you? And when you toy with him, it will never end well. And so I just want you to know there's a battle for your mind, a battle for your mind. You see, as a Christian, you've been born again, so your spirit man is connected to God. And if he's allowed, if your will is totally surrendered to the Lord, then your spirit is in total union with the will of God. And you're going to feel great. You're being obedient to God. You're walking in the spirit, not fulfilling the lust of the flesh. You're going to feel awesome. You're going to feel amazing. But that's why, you know, this hyper grace teaching, which is wrong, has been so well received, even though it's not sound doctrinally. It is a gross error of scripture, but it's very popular because it doesn't hinge on, and I hear him say it over and over, what you do doesn't matter. Yes, it does. What you do does matter because what you do is a direct result of what you've been thinking about. Oh, come on, somebody. Say amen. What you do very much does matter to the Lord. We're to be holy in thought, word, and deed. I've heard such gross errors, you know, like people saying you can't sin your way out of salvation. I wish it was true, but it's not. I wish that the Lord would just wink at sin, you know, I really don't, but you know what I'm saying. I wish because of the people that are going to be lost, my heart breaks because, you know, it's a black and white, beloved. The Lord said, be ye holy. I'm getting ready to read it to you out of 1 Peter, as I'm holy. And the only way you can be holy is to be cleansed by the blood. But then you must walk in holiness, which is obedience to God to maintain that right standing with God. I know this doesn't gel with this hyper grace teaching, but it's true biblically nonetheless. And Paul said, teach sound doctrine. Teach sound doctrine, that which is true. And so the reason that this hyper grace, this exaggerated grace that's being taught today is so well received is because I don't have to feel the need. I don't have to feel any guilt when I sin. That's what they say. I don't have to feel any responsibility. A grace just covers me no matter what I do, no matter what I say. You know, again, it's just not true. It is just not true. The grace of God covers you when you love him and you're repentant and you walk in obedience to the Lord. Of course, the grace of God covers you, but you're never going to be mentally on a freewheeling basis with God. You're always going to, and I'm going to prove that to you here in just a moment, right out of the scriptures. I mean, we American Christians, that you know, we love the Lord and we've been walking in blessing and prosperity for the last, you know, 40, 50 years because of the word of faith and the truth therein. And we've gotten kind of lazy and we just don't want to feel the need to tighten the ship. But I'm sorry to tell you, beloved, this is the way we're supposed to walk, disciplined before the Lord, disciples of the Lord. The word disciple contains the word discipline. It means you are efficient in an area of training. It means you have a master teacher. And that's what they always call the Lord master, because he was the master teacher, teaching the disciplines of faith, teaching the necessity of picking up our cross and following Jesus. And you know, modern Christians in the hyper grace movement, we want to feel good when we don't do all those things. And let me just tell you, you'll never feel good when you're in disobedience to God. You may, I'm going to say that again. You'll never feel right when you're in disobedience to the word, and you know it. You're never going to feel right. It's like, is you'll just feel like something's wrong, even though you try to hide it. You try to, you know, explain it away and use all the scriptures that the hyper grace movement takes out of context to make you feel okay. But it just going to like be like Brother Hagin, you always used to say, something's not right. Just kind of like showering with your socks on. I love that. Like showering with your socks on. Something just doesn't feel right. And that's why your soul, man, must be renewed. You've got to win this battle for your mind, because when you're walking in the Spirit, as Paul taught us, if you're walking in obedience to God, you're going to be like a kid that just did all the chores his daddy and mama told him to do, and he's smiling from ear to ear because he knows he's done what he's supposed to do. What is so hard about that, Christians? Well, I know what's hard about it. You got to crucify the flesh to get there. And none of us like that. And all of us have fought. And many times we've lost the battle with our flesh. But we don't have to. We don't have to lose the battle with our flesh. We can win every time if we win the battle for our minds. Because the scripture is very clear. As a man thinks in his heart, so is he. Whatever you first think is that if you don't turn those thoughts around, you're going to end up doing what you're thinking about. And so many Christians have been led astray by their own thoughts or the thoughts of the devil, thoughts of the enemy. As I taught you last week, the only way the devil can attack a true spirit-filled Christian is by a thought, idea, or a suggestion. That's all he's got to do. If you're truly blood-bought, born again, spirit-filled, word, tongue-talking, Holy Ghost-filled believer, then the only way you're invincible. You are literally invincible. If you're doing those things, you're in the secret place. Well, the devil can't get to you. So what's he got to do to get to you? He's got to come against you with a thought, an idea, or a suggestion. Say that with me. A thought, an idea, or a suggestion. And not only that, he presents those to you. You must act on those thoughts, ideas, or suggestions. You must entertain those thoughts, ideas, and suggestions from the devil, the world, or the flesh before you will actually act on them. And if you act on them, it's not going to end well, as I keep saying. We must act only on the word of God and the impulses but the leading of the Holy Spirit. Because if we're led by the Spirit, glory to God, we are truly under grace and not under the law. I believe that's Galatians 5:16. I always get that messed up. Galatians, it may be 6:18 or something. I'll find it for you here in a minute. But if you're led by the Spirit, you're not under the law. And you are truly under grace. And so it's very, very important that you and I understand how we feel is going to be based on whether or not we have won the battle for the mind. Somebody say amen. And so it's just so important that you get this down. Let's go back over to 2 Corinthians 7 and verse 1 one more time so that you can read it and you can understand. And that scripture I was just talking about is Galatians 5:18. But if you be led of the Spirit, you are not under the law. Come on, somebody. If you're led of the Spirit, you're not under the law. And so you mean a Christian can go back under the law of sin and death? Yes, you can if you aren't led of the Spirit. But let me tell you something. The Holy Spirit's never going to take you anywhere where you would be under the law. He wants you to stay under the grace of God. And that means he's going to lead you and guide you into all truth, righteousness, holiness, purity. And so many people lose the battle for their minds because on the outset, They're listening to the enemy's thoughts, the world's thoughts, the culture's thoughts, and they're leaning over here to the realm of flesh. And anytime you get in the flesh, you know, as the old timers used to say, you're going to make a mess in the flesh. You don't want to do that. You want to walk close to the Lord. And what did 2 Corinthians 7:1 say? He said, wherefore, beloved, having these exceeding great and precious promises, let us cleanse ourselves from all filthiness of flesh and spirit, perfecting holiness in the fear of God. How do you cleanse your spirit? You repent before Jesus Christ, and or before the Father through the blood of Jesus Christ, and get a cleansing. How do you cleanse your flesh? Paul said, having your conscience cleansed by the word of God and your bodies washed with pure water. In other words, when your spirit man is fully obeying God, the Holy Spirit, you're going to stay clean inside and out. Come on, somebody, say amen. And so don't ever say the scripture didn't tell you to take a good bath, whether you need one or not, having your bodies cleansed with pure water. And so that's out of Hebrews. So remember, you're going to feel with the strongest, your emotions are going to go with the strongest portion of your being. Is it your flesh? Then you're going to be bummed out all the time and in chaos and confusion. But if your spirit man is strong in the word and you got the armor of God on and your mind is renewed by the word of God, you're going to feel great. You're going to feel awesome. You're going to feel obedient to God. You're going to feel like you're pleasing God, because you are. And his empowering grace is just going to lift you. Well, I'm out of time. Be back on the Battle for the Mind tomorrow. Until then, Pastor Randy Lynn saying, I love you. Be blessed.
1: 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I'm Justin Lynn, and I would like to thank you again for joining us today. And until next time, remember, Jesus saves, Jesus heals, Jesus fills with the Holy Ghost, and Jesus is coming again.
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3: Greetings, friends. Welcome to The Sound of Faith. I'm Sharon Knotts, thanking you for joining us today, because we know faith comes by hearing and hearing by the Word of God. Today's message, One Nation Under God, takes us on an intriguing journey from the Mayflower Compact, the covenant made by those first settlers seeking religious freedom in the New World, to the Declaration of Independence, our nation's birth certificate, to the Constitution, the framework of our freedoms, to the capital city itself, where the proof of our Christian foundation is written in its very cornerstones and walls. This incontrovertible truth, America is one nation under God.
4: But God could not let her go any further until she dealt with her sin. She could go no further until she dealt with her sin. And you see what happened after finally the Civil War was over and all that was behind. What happened? America took off like crazy. They invented the telephone. They invented the Morse code. They invented the car. They invented the airplane. It just went from there. America just bloomed because God had to deal with the sin of slavery. But I want to read to you what Abraham Lincoln wrote during that time. He said, "We have been the recipients of the choicest bounties of heaven. We've been preserved these many years in peace and in prosperity. We have grown in numbers, in wealth, and power as no other nation has ever grown. But we have forgotten God. We have forgotten the gracious hand which preserved us in peace and multiplied and enriched and strengthened us. And we have vainly imagined in the deceitfulness of our hearts that all these blessings were produced by some superior wisdom and virtue of our own. Intoxicated," that's a pretty strong word, "intoxicated and with unbroken success, we have become too self-sufficient to feel the necessity of redeeming and preserving grace, too proud to pray to the God that made us It behooves us then to humble ourselves before the offended power and to confess our national sins and to pray for clemency and forgiveness. Amen. And God forgave America for the awful, terrible, incomparable, ugly, I can't even think of enough adjectives, sin of slavery. But it took a terrible cost. Amen. And even afterwards, how many know it was a long time before this country was really united? And we still deal with a lot of the aftermath to this day. Amen. But let it be known that when a nation humbles itself and prays and confesses its sin, when its leaders go to Washington and confesses the sin, then God will forgive. Amen. And God bless this nation. God forgave and he blessed this nation. Amen. Because they were obedient. They were obedient to God. And God has blessed America, but we are coming to another dark time now in our nation that's just as dark, amen? Just as evil. And saints, we as the church, we have got to stand up. The world's going to do what the world does. Jesus said, let the wicked be wicked. Let the filthy be filthy, amen? But we as the church of the Lord Jesus Christ, we have got to stand up. And we've got to say that we're going to pray and repent on behalf of our nation. I want to give you one last quote. And this quote is from Martin Luther King, the champion of the civil rights in our lifetime, who was responsible for much of the laws that were still in place in the South, amen, and across this nation that separated white from black in public places like restaurants and bus stations, etc. We're all aware of that he was the champion of that. Amen. So I want to close with his words. They're just short, but they're powerful. We all know about, you know, I had a dream, but I want you to listen to these words because he's speaking about our nation and about God. I still believe that standing up for the truth of God is the greatest thing in the world. The end of life is to do the will of God, come what may. And that's why he stood the way that he did, and he paid the price. He paid the price, and he knew he had a very strong possibility of being assassinated. He knew it. But it didn't stop him because God had raised him up in his day and his hour and gave him a platform and gave him a voice that everybody listened to. Amen. And he knew that it could cost him his life, and it did. Amen. And so he says, I still believe to stand up for the truth of God's word is what we're here for. This is the whole purpose of our lives, is to stand up for the truth. Amen. And I want to know how many in this church, in this house of God, in this body of Christ will stand up for the truth. Amen. And whether you fly an American flag on your house, amen, or whether you stand up for the truth on your workplace or wherever it is, and certainly in our pulpits, amen. Amen. And we need to expect that the attack against us is going to be fierce. So let me say this. You can pray for me all you want. Pray extra. Pray extra more. Amen, because preachers are the next ones on the hit list. Let me qualify that. Preachers who are preaching out against the evil, the iniquity, standing up for the truth, speaking against same-sex marriage, they're the next ones on the hit list. Amen. So you need to pray for those that you see that are standing strong because they're a large target. Amen. But I'm asking you to pray that the Lord will bless the message. Amen. And that we'll get the ear of people. That we will be, as John said, a voice crying in the wilderness. A wilderness of sin and ungodliness. Amen. So join hands with your neighbors round about you. And let's come into a prayer of agreement. That we are going to be steadfast. That we're going to stand. That we realize it's our time to take the baton. That we have the liberties and the freedoms that we have because great men of old were willing to put their lives on the line. And you know, there's a very interesting thing. You might even look up and go Google at the 56 signers of the Declaration of Independence. The sufferings that many of them had, they lost, many of them lost everything. What they went through, the price that they paid. We don't know about that. We don't think about that, but they paid a price. Are you willing to pay the price, even if it means that your family turns their back on you? So your family may rise up against you. They will, because Jesus said your worst enemies will be that of your household. On your job, you share Christ without losing your job. Don't break the rules. God opens doors, and when He opens them, you can go through them. Don't try to bust your way in, or you could lose your job. And it might not be God's will for that, amen? But God is able to give you wisdom and open doors. Father, we stand before You in Your holy house. And like great men and women who have come before us, we stand on their shoulders because they were willing to stand up for the truth, no matter what it cost them. Like Your servant said, come what may, we are going to stand up for the truth in this world. And today, Lord, we take the baton willingly and gladly, and we say that we're going to stand up for righteousness, and we're not going to forget that You are the one that has blessed us and prospered us and made us strong. And we see that so many people are turning against You and they are reviling You and reviling us. But we're not ashamed and we're not afraid because, Lord, we know You got our back. And we want You to know, Lord, You can count on us. We ask You, Lord, to give us a greater testimony. Give us greater boldness and give us more wisdom. Open doors that no man can open and no man can close. Give us the ear of the one that is truly a seeker of truth. The one that is lost and confused and wants a way out of their sin. And they don't know there's a way out. They're being told you're stuck. God made you that way. And in secretly in their heart, they don't want to be that way. Help us, Lord, to find those people. Lead us to those people, Lord, that want to know the truth and want to know that there is a way out, that You can deliver them and set them free. And Father, we lift up the radio ministry before You, and we ask You that Your hand of blessing would be upon it, that You will lead us to the stations You want us to go on or have them contact us. And Lord, that You will raise up people that will listen and support it. But Lord, we are making our charge before You this day that we will be faithful to support it. Whether, Lord, other people ever write it and give, we're going to support this ministry. It is an open door of evangelism, and we believe it's worthy of our support. It's worthy of our finances. It's worthy of our prayer. And Lord, we ask You to make this ministry a voice crying in the wilderness. Prepare ye the way of the Lord, for Your coming is so soon. And we ask You, Lord, to bless and deal with hearts of those who own these stations. Because promotion comes from You, Lord God. We're asking divine promotion, not man, divine promotion upon the radio ministry and upon the magazine ministry, that it will continue. And those who find us on the website, that they will be drawn, Lord, on the website, thesoundoffaith.org, that people, if they accidentally come there, that the Holy Spirit will draw them in. Because when we stand before You, we want to come bringing our sheaves, bringing the souls of Baltimore and our state and our country. In Jesus' name, You can count on us. And if You mean that, let the church say, amen. Amen.
3: Amen. I trust you're enjoying this enlightening message about America's Christian Foundation, One Nation Under God. This evidence of America's Christian Foundation is rich, abounding, and incontrovertible. The founding fathers and framers of the Constitution were Bible believers. Yet today, these facts are being disputed and even redacted from our history books. The de-Christianization of America is causing her godly foundation to crumble under the weight of atheism and evolution, abortion, homosexuality, same-sex marriage, and racial hatred. The founding fathers warned God's judgment would come upon this nation if we were ever to abandon our faith in God and the Bible. Friends, that day has come. Scripture says every nation that forgets God shall be turned into hell, and it would be foolish to think that America is the exception. Jesus said a city set on a hill cannot be hid. Washington, D.C. is a city set on a hill. Our Capitol building is called the Hill, the highest seat of government on the planet, the emblem of liberty and freedom, the ideal of human government. Decisions made on the Hill have far-reaching powers and influence, and when we examine the physical buildings and monuments in Washington, we quickly see they are inscribed with scriptures and petitions to God. The voices of her founders still speak today in the city that cannot be hid. One Nation Under God will take you through the Christian facts of America's founding. 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
6: Shalom and welcome to Torah Chai, God's teachings of life from Congregation Zion's Sake, a Messianic Jewish congregation located on the corner of Denby Boulevard and Shields Road in Newport News, Virginia. Our biblical mandate as Jewish believers is to be a light unto the world by sharing Yeshua, Jesus, the Jewish Messiah, to the Jew first, then the nations as prescribed in Romans 1:16, bringing God's plan of salvation to the ends of the earth. We hope you enjoy today's teaching.
7: Abba, Father, we honor you and worship you this evening because you are holy. Worthy is the Lamb. Worthy is the Lamb. Worthy is the Lamb who was slain. Worthy are you. Worthy is the Lamb. We humbly yet boldly come before you this evening, Abba Father, in spirit and in truth. And we thank you for the blood of your Son, Yeshua, who washes away our sins to be known no more, that we have a covenant sacrifice, that we are reconciled unto you, that we may come into your presence humbly yet boldly to seek your face, to speak to you panim a panim, face to face. What an awesome and mighty God you are. You are our rock, and there is none other like you. And Father, we know that your eyes search to and fro upon this earth, looking for those that are searching for you. And tonight we say, Hineni, Hineni, We are here. We are willing. We are subservient to you, and we'll do whatever you desire us to do. We submit to you. We honor you, and we seek your face this evening. And Abba, Father, I thank you for signs and wonders that continue to follow them that believe. Father, we thank you for transformative breakthroughs this evening. I thank you for touching bodies, healing bodies, putting people back in their right mind, restoring relationships. Nothing, and I mean nothing, is impossible for you. Your arm is not too short to save. You are the God of the supernatural, and we will worship and honor you this evening. Abba, Father, may your kingdom come and your will be done here right now as it is in heaven. In Yeshua's mighty name, we pray. Amen and amen. Well, we've got a busy three-day weekend. Juneteenth today, Father's Day Sunday, Harbor Fest this weekend. If you're wondering what to do this weekend, I think the Lord is interceding on your behalf. Two very important celebrations. Juneteenth, also known as National Independence Day, or Jubilee Day, or Emancipation Day, Freedom Day, and even Black Independence Day, commemorates the emancipation of the enslaved African Americans, and it became a federal holiday in 2021. Juneteenth commemorates June 18th and 19th, 1865. June 18th is the day Union General Gordon Granger and 2,000 federal troops arrived in Galveston, Texas, to take possession of the state and enforce the emancipation of its slaves. See, Texas was the last stronghold of the illegal slave trade. Now, Virginia here is the covenant state. It started here. I'll get into that in a second, but this is where it began. But Texas was outside the proportion or major proportion of the Civil War. So they thought that they would escape this. And enslavers had been hiding tens of thousands of black people from the Emancipation Proclamation for 2 years, believing they would be untouched by the war. When General Granger landed at Galveston, he had a secret weapon. A massive percentage of his occupying force was made up of 1,000 heavily armed troops of the United States Colored Troops, USCT. On June 19, 1865, while standing on the balcony of Galveston's Ashton Villa, Granger read the contents of General Order Number 3, and we have it on the board for you as well. The people of Texas are informed that in accordance with the proclamation from the executive of the United States, all slaves are free. This involves an absolute equality of personal rights and rights of property between former masters and slaves, and the connection therefore existing between them becomes that between employer and hired labor. The freedmen are advised to remain quietly at their present homes and work for wages. They are informed that they will not be allowed to collect at military posts and that they will not be supported in idleness either there or elsewhere. This day has since become known as Juneteenth, a name coming from a portmanteau word, which means a connection of several words. So 18th and 19th in June, Juneteenth. The Union's victory brought an end to both the Civil War and slavery. But that's actually a misnomer. It didn't bring an end to slavery, and we'll get to that in a minute. This national conflict resulted in three addendums to the Freedom Document, the Bill of Rights. The 13th Amendment abolished slavery. The 14th Amendment gave equal citizenship to every human being born in this country, regardless of race, granting them full rights and protection of the U.S. Constitution. And the 15th Amendment guaranteed the right to vote for all citizens, regardless of race or previous condition of servitude. Our form of government is a republic that was formed to protect and defend inalienable God-given rights and liberties that cannot be infringed upon. However, as soon as the post-Reconstructionist period was over and the Union troops that were occupying the South left, that same old guard returned to power in the South and enacted the segregation Jim Crow laws, which continued slavery until literally not the 60s, but to the early 80s. We were still fighting Love versus Virginia in the 70s. We were still talking about school integration in the 70s, 15 years after the Civil Rights Act was signed in 1964. That passed the U.S. House and Senate on the same day, June 19, 1964. It was signed by President Johnson on July 2, 1964. In 2019, we hosted a service at Jamestown Island to remember the first slaves brought here to America in August of 1619, who were initially indentured servants. 31 years later, in 1640, a black indentured servant named John Punch from the Hugh Gwynn Plantation ran away with two other white indentured servants. When caught and returned, the two white servants were given an additional 12 years of servitude, while John Punch was sentenced to the House of Burgesses in July 1640 to be a slave for life. This was the beginning of slavery in America. But like our Passover Seder, we must remember, our Declaration of Independence contains this well-known phrase that we must strive to live out. We hold these truths to be self-evident, that all men are created equal, that they are endowed by their Creator with certain inalienable rights, that among these are life, liberty, and the pursuit of happiness. And so why do I repeatedly talk about this? And I do, because we are called to be advocates. Proverbs 3, verse 18 says, "Speak up for those who can't speak for themselves and for the rights of all who need an advocate." Because as Jews, we know what it was like to be a stranger in a foreign land. We know what it's like to be a slave. Because anti-Semitism is rampant within the church, I know racism and bigotry is as well. We, the Messianic community, the church, are not to follow the crowd or pervert justice. An example we have was Julius Rosenwald, a Jewish philanthropist and part owner of Sears and Roebuck, who started the Rosenwald Foundation that raised $4 million to build 5,000 black schools across the segregated South in the early 1900s. Several still exist in this area, by the way. Google it. It's very interesting to go and visit these places. These schools were built with the health and comfort of the children and teachers in mind. Thousands of African-American children received a good, solid education in the Rosenwald schools. There has always been a unique and special relationship between the black and the Jewish community. We have such a connection here, which used to be the Hampton Technical School, which became Hampton University. In the 1930s, when we were being expelled across Europe and in Germany, those Jewish professors came here and found the same thing at our own universities, except for traditionally black colleges and universities, such as Hampton University, where nine were hired and transformed Hampton Technical School into Hampton University that we know it as today. United, we must stand for the truth. To be one, I wish to share several steps to do so from Dr. Washington's book, One Word, The Cure for Hate and Hostility. And I'm going to quote now, "We are mandated by God to love one another, to be world changers. It can only be achieved through relationship." He said, "We must first root out the false narratives that divide us." He said, "We must replace the lies with biblical truth and initiate unity through intentional relationships, especially with those we don't agree with, don't look like, and don't understand. We must commit to one another to work through conflict, engaging in dialogue. We must relentlessly pursue through intentionality and diligently build trust with each other, which requires humility and empathy and gaining knowledge to understand. We must, when conflict arises, sacrifice our pride and anger to empower one another through mutual repentance and forgiveness. We must grow to be and be interdependent, embracing the reality that we are stronger and more peaceful together. We must acknowledge and accept the fact that God chose the Jewish people for placement of his son, Yeshua, because they were the least of all peoples. We must understand that Yeshua commanded, prayed, and died for we Gentiles to embrace and become one new humanity with his Jewish brothers and sisters. This is the power of one that will establish a state of national tranquility. And we must live our lives in humble and loving obedience to the two greatest commandments, love God with all your heart, mind, and soul, and love your neighbor as yourself. Our identity is informed by our history. Our identity is formed by our destiny. There's a strong parallel between the slavery here in America and our slavery in Egypt. The time spans were about the same, 240 to 250 years. The difference is, and I'm going to be extremely controversial right now, but I err on the side of truth and justice. When God redeemed us from Egypt, what did he predispose the Egyptian people to do? Give us the wealth of the land. The neighbors gave us the silver, the gold, the cloths, the skins, the ram skins. And that's what built the tabernacle. That's what sustained us. That's what built the nation of Israel. President Lincoln had a plan, 40 acres and a mule for every slave family that was freed. Unfortunately, a Southern sympathizer executed him. He was murdered. And his vice president, Andrew Johnson, was also a Southern sympathizer and a previous slave owner. So that plan got nixed. The Bible says repentance without restitution is meaningless. So here we are, still this open book of slavery in America, the blight of this upon our nation, and we've not taken any resolve to do anything about it. The Japanese we interred during World War II and took away from their homes and their businesses and put them in the desert for 5 years. Do you know in the 80s we gave every one of those families $20,000? You hear me? What have we done to the former slaves here in America? Nothing. And when I put this online, when they say something about this, that's impossible. How can we possibly afford it? Wait, we can afford $1 trillion through Medicare, through fake medical places, with half of that money funneled to terrorist organizations around the world. If we can afford to do that, we can afford to take care of our own people. And so something's got to be done to do this. Well, how do we know how the families are? Listen, it was well documented. There's been censuses all throughout our national history. We have DNA testing. Is every black person in America the descendant of a slave? No. But are we able to track down and find out who they are? Yes, we certainly can. And where there's a will, there's a way. And you can't put a price on unity and reconciliation. So this has to be an open discussion that we have to have as a nation to bring about healing and restoration to our communities and bring an end to this. Amen? Got pretty quiet in here. You know, it's time to do what is right. Always. Always. We see, relate, and experience and interact with each other through His eyes in His image. As a matter of fact, I said the word race in here because that's what it says in the document, but we're all the human race. Amen? Come on. I'm going to introduce now Tanisha Press, our head intercessor. I've asked her to come up and to pray about this. We've got more to do tonight. I've got a little more message on Father's Day. But this is so critical. Listen, in 2007...
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I'm excited about the message I'll be sharing with you, and I want to encourage you to call a neighbor or a friend and tell them to tune into the broadcast as well. 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So be sure and have your pen and paper ready so you can write down the address. Now get your Bible and get ready for today's message from one of our recent services at Faith Church in Oklahoma City. I like what happened to the disciple John on the Isle of Patmos when they threw him there hoping that he would die on that rock with no vegetation and no life. But the scripture says that instead of giving up, instead of dying, instead of throwing in the towel, John says, "I was in the Spirit on the Lord's day." See, they thought they were going to make him go insane, but instead of going insane, he went in spirit. See, when somebody wants to make you go insane, refuse to go insane. Instead, determine you're going to go in spirit. Because insanity means I'm going to dwell on what I can't change. But in the spirit says, I'm going to dwell on the one who is in charge of everything, who controls this universe and everything that is in it. And John said, "I saw him, and I saw him, and I heard his voice. And he said, I am he that was dead and am alive forevermore. And I hold the keys to death and to hell." And he said in Revelation chapter 2, and verse number 1, he not only saw Jesus standing, but he saw him walking among the candlesticks representing the churches. And he said, "Listen to me, God is walking among you even when you are not aware of it. You may be feeling like you're alone and abandoned, but God is near you." Hallelujah and glory to his name. Say this with me, I won't go insane. Oh, you didn't convince me. You sounded pathetic. Try that again. Say, I won't go insane. Say, I'm going to go in the Spirit. See, that's the difference. The Spirit makes the difference in your life. Isaiah said he saw him high and lifted. High and exalted, or high and lifted up. The word high simply means above all others. That there is none above him or over him. He doesn't answer to anybody. I like the way the psalmist wrote it. He said, God is on his throne and he does whatever he wants. That's the God I serve. He doesn't have to ask permission of the devil to bless you. He doesn't have to ask permission of the devil to intervene in your life. He is high and above and in charge of everything. This word exalted is interesting to me, and I got to pause here for just a moment to take it, and I'm going to close here in just a moment, but stay with me, because he says this word exalted means lifted up or raised up or elevated by praise. This word exalted or lifted up in the Hebrew here means to be elevated by praise. It means the reason why the Lord was high or lifted up is because praise had lifted him to an elevated position. Now we know the angels around the throne are celebrating him, crying, "Holy, holy, holy, Lord God Almighty." And the glory of the Lord is filled. The earth is filled with his glory. We know that they're offering up praise. But the implication is that this is not heavenly praise that's drawing him up, but earthly praise or man's praise that is exalting him or lifting him up from beneath. What Isaiah realized is that even when he didn't feel like praising him, that somebody was praising him. And because he was worthy to be praised, he is exalted because the praises of the people of God lift him up. Now, what Isaiah also discovered is that in order for the Lord to be lifted up in our view, we have to praise him. And as we begin to praise him, the Lord becomes lifted up. He becomes exalted. We see him as the one in charge. When you're not praising him, you can't see him. You can't review him as exalted, lifted up, in control. But when you begin to sing like we sang this morning, "How great is our God, how great is our God," then God was raised up and elevated, and you became aware of his exalted position in your life. Let me close with this last part of this point number 2. You got to not only determine what you feel will determine what you encounter, determine what you see will determine what you encounter, but in his view, he not only saw him on a throne, he not only saw him high and exalted. The third thing he makes a statement about is that he saw the train of his robe filling the temple. The train of his robe filled the temple. Now, most scholars believe that the temple that Isaiah is referring to is Solomon's temple.
And the size of Solomon's temple was not necessarily that significant. Now, I'm not talking about the Holy Mount, Temple Mount. I'm talking about the temple itself. The temple itself was about the size of a third of a football field, which is still pretty good size, but it's not necessarily massive. And what Isaiah saw in this vision, he said, I saw the temple and I saw the train or the trail of his robe fill the temple. Now, why does that impress me so much? Because what he's telling us is that God is so big that nothing else would fit inside the temple except for just the end of his robe. That God is not sitting on some earthly throne, just small like man, bringing down to our level. But he is so big that when they tried to measure him, the only part of him that could fit inside the temple was just the end or the trail or the last part of his robe. Because his robe is so big, he can't even use the temple as a coat closet. That's why the psalmist said that the earth is his footstool and the enemies are at his feet. Why am I telling you this? Because what Isaiah saw was a God who was bigger than all of his problems, a God who is bigger than all of his needs, God who was bigger than anything that he would encounter in his life. He said, I'm not serving a little God who can fit in a little box that man can build. I'm serving a God who far surpasses anything that my mind can comprehend. His skirt barely fits inside the tabernacle. He is so great. He is so awesome. He is so big. There's none that compares to him in my life. Hallelujah. You've heard me refer to his book many times. J.B. Phillips wrote a book called Your God is Too Small. He says that we sometimes have a tendency to put God in a box. We say, God can do this for me. I trust God for that. I trust God for this. And we begin to build a little box and we put God in it. And anytime there's a problem that we think he can handle, we let him out of the box. But anything else, we kind of keep him in the box and over on the side. I said your view determines your encounter. How you see God will determine what you experience from God. Can I ask you this morning, how big is your God? How big is your God? Jack Duncan, how old were you when you got saved last year? 69 years of age. The likelihood of a Jack Duncan getting saved is like a tenth of 1% at 69 years of age. Paul Carroll, a few months ago, or years ago now, was diagnosed with MS. Doctors say there's not really a treatment or solution for that. But when he went back to the doctors a little later after prayer, a man who didn't even believe in divine healing when he came to this church a few years ago, now says, God heals, amen? God is a divine healer. He's a healed man. He doesn't have MS anymore. I'm asking you, how big is your God? Because if you keep focusing on your problems, you're saying your problems are bigger than your God. But when you start focusing on your God, you're declaring he's bigger than all your problems. And the encounter you have with God determines on not only what you feel, do you give to panic or to prayer, but what you see. What's dominating your view? Is it your problems or is it your God? Because what you see will determine what you encounter with God. Lord, in this place this morning, there are some people who are weary and worn. Some people who have had some unpleasant experiences intrude their life. I know of some of them across this room. They've shared with me their stories. But Lord, we have to come to the discovery of Isaiah and discover that we are not going to let what happens to us happen in us. We're not going to let the storms and the trials and the tragedies of life rob us of our ability to encounter you. We're not going to live at the cemetery mourning losses. We're going to sit at the feet of the foot of the throne and worship the King that is alive and well. We're not going to allow our view to be dominated by what's gone wrong in our life. We're going to look at the one who sits on the throne. We're going to exalt him with our praise. And we're going to discover that he is so big, the end of his robe will not fit in the containers that we build for him.
is too big to be contained. And because I know He is a great God, because I know He is an awesome God, I can come to Him even in the midst of tragedies and unpleasant experiences and draining experiences and life experiences that have pulled the joy out of our lives. And He can restore my joy, and He can rejuvenate my spirit, man, and He can reawaken my passion because of what I feel. I'm not going to give to my emotions. I'm going to give to my faith because what I see. I'm not going to let what's gone wrong dominate my view. I'm going to let God be the center of my view. Everything else is in the peripheral. It's on the sidelines. Lord, today there are some people who are weary and battered and worn and tired. And You don't want them to enter. You want to renew them and rejuvenate them and restore them. God, there are some people in this room who haven't surrendered their life to You. They don't have the hope of being able to turn to a loving God. Today, Lord, you want to give them the opportunity to come into the kingdom and to know You as the true and the living God who cares more about them than what they could ever imagine. Help us today, Lord God, to encounter You. Help us this morning to have a fresh encounter with You today, because in Your presence, everything's going to change today. I'm going to invite my prayer partners that are available here today, my elders, my leaders, my prayer partners. I want you to come and I want you to stand all across the front of this auditorium. I want you to help me. I believe God is speaking today.

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0: Welcome to More Life Now, the radio outreach dedicated to helping you receive more of the abundant life God has given us. Today, Keith Moore is teaching from the Word of God, a message from the series, Exceeding Growing Faith. Stay tuned, because at the end of this broadcast, we'll be giving you information on how you can receive a free copy of today's teaching. And now, Brother Moore.
1: We began some weeks ago on a series that we're calling Exceedingly Growing Faith. And we've gone into some detail about faith, hindrances to faith, and why faith is little. We saw examples of no faith, little faith, and great faith. Which one you want?
2: Great.
1: Does everybody have great faith?
2: No.
1: Well, how are you going to have great faith when a lot of folks don't? I'm glad you want to know, because that's exactly what we're going to get into. Go with me, please, to Romans, the fourth chapter. Romans 4. Let's look at our main text on this. Romans 4 and 19. Talking about Abraham, who is held up as a premier example of faith in the Word of God. Abraham had and has, he's alive today, just not down here, great faith, amazing faith. And we are, by faith in Jesus, we are the children of Abraham. It said, being not weak in faith, he considered not his own body now dead when he's about 100 years old, neither yet the deadness of Sarah's womb. It lets us know he was not weak in faith. So you can be weak in faith. He staggered not at the promise of God. He considered not the contradictions in his body and Sarah's body to what God said, and therefore he staggered not. Now the word stagger could also be translated waver. He didn't waver, didn't stagger.

0: because he didn't consider the things that contradicted God. He staggered not at the promise of God through unbelief, but was what?
1: Strong
0: in faith. Strong in faith. Now, an interesting thing here, if you look up these words, it could be translated, he waxed strong in faith. He waxed strong. And that indicates progression, doesn't it? Strong, stronger, stronger, stronger, strongest. Waxed strong means he kept getting stronger. Your faith is dynamic. It's active. It's not at the same place all the time. You can be strong in faith in an area years ago and over a period of time become weak in faith in that same area. You can be weak in faith in an area, might call it your weakest area, but over a period of time, it can become the area where your faith's the strongest in. But it doesn't just stay at the same place. Each day, it's moving one way or the other. And why is that? Well, we're going to get into that in more and more detail, but it has to do with the basic things of what you feed and what you exercise. If you feed your faith and you exercise it, it'll increase. It'll grow. It'll get stronger. If you starve your faith, if you feed your fears, if you feed your worries, then faith will fade and fear will get stronger. Whatever you feed, get stronger. It said he was strong in faith, giving glory to God and being fully persuaded. Why would you say fully persuaded? Because you can be partially. Remember the king said when Paul was testifying, he said, almost you persuade me to be a Christian. He said, well, I wished you was almost and altogether. So there's people, bless their hearts. It's sad. You know, they're almost persuaded to go to church, almost persuaded to read their Bible and pray some, but they're just not completely convinced because they won't let their self be convinced. Faith is a choice. Believing is a choice. You hear sometimes people use the incorrect phrase, they'll say, well, I'm sorry, I just can't believe that. That's an untrue statement. I don't care who made it. There's no such thing as you can't believe something. By very nature of what faith is not based on anything you see or anything you feel or even understanding. It's just a choice. So instead of saying, I can't believe it, it would be accurate to say, I choose not to believe that. Maybe you're telling somebody something and they look at you and go, I just can't believe that. They're saying, I hear you talking and I see you, but I don't believe you. I choose not. Well, you could choose to believe. We need to doubt the devil and believe God.
2: Amen.
0: Right? There are a lot of things that come your way. You need to doubt it. You need to go, I don't believe that. Well, where your body's concerned, dear me, if I believed every feeling I ever had. You know, I mentioned this. Some of you, I'm sure, weren't here for that, but it's been a year or two ago. There was a history of severe heart problems in my family, the men in my family. My granddad had terrible heart problems from the time he was middle-aged and had to have open heart surgery and all that kind of stuff. And my dad had heart attacks. And I'm a believer. I know about faith. I know about being redeemed. And yet I had symptoms early as 15 years ago, you know. I'd have heart symptoms, things that would, sometimes something would just hit me. And, And then I'd feel things, and I'd think, you know, and I'd cast it down. And what do you do? Well, after a while of that, and sometimes it was alarming. I mean, it was alarming stuff, really distracting. And of course, I fly. I'm in the plane. At that time, I was in a plane by myself a lot of times. And of course, you got people in the back, and folks are depending on you and all that kind of thing. And I felt impressed to go get some... what do they call them where they put that stuff in you? Veins, and they put you through that big scanning machine, and they can see everything in your heart. And so I did, and the Lord helped us to get with this really good doctor and one of the top in his field. And so they did, and they looked my heart inside and out, and they put all that stuff in there. And he came back out, and of course, the enemy's telling me, "Yeah, you got problems. You got problems. You got problems." And I didn't accept it. I got no reason to believe that.
2: Amen.
0: Somebody say you got symptoms. Symptoms can lie.
2: Yeah.
0: Now, if I need to deal with something, I'll deal with it. But I'm not going to believe a bad thing just because of a feeling. Come on, are y'all with me or not? This is important. This is important. Over the years, I've had all kinds of stuff like this. And I know you have too. It's just the nature of where we live. It's the nature of our bodies. And bless some people's hearts, if they have a feeling or a symptom, to them, that's the truth. And they will pursue it until they prove it's as bad as they thought it might be. Not realizing it's a self-fulfilling prophecy. How do you know it was that bad until you accepted it? You don't know. So we did through the test and everything, and the doctor comes in. He's looking at it. He says, "Now, how old are you?" And I guess at that time I was 55. And he said, "You got the heart of a 16-year-old. He said, "I don't remember when I've seen any better." Well, what's all these symptoms? Come on, do you see that? What is it? I'm not making these things up. These things were alarming. What's all these symptoms? The enemy is doing his best to cut the ministry off. And to put fear in me because it's close to me what happened to my dad, what happened to my grand. Come on, can you see this? That's close to my thinking and my experience, and he'll work on you to get fear in you. And then if you'll receive the fear and start believing it and start saying it, your fears will come on you. He has a right. But I don't know what happened. Either God touched my heart. It looks like he did, because elsewise, why would it be that good? I mean, that's better than normal, right? Yeah. So at some point, God did something to my heart so that the DNA problems from previous generations no longer applied. But the enemy is trying to get me to believe some bad stuff, to contradict what God had done for me. He's a sorry, low-down, isn't he? He's a sorry, low-down rascal. But it's our fault if we let him convince us of these fears and embrace things and believe things. You just need to be led about what you do with this kind of thing, but do not believe just based on a feeling, just based on a symptom, just based on... We've marveled in the churches at the reports that'll come in. People say, "Did you hear what happened to so-and-so? What happened? They're dead. They died. Who said?" And sometimes people get so upset. We've learned over the years, which is, if you see us, you may wonder why I respond. We'll just look at you like, "Really? Why?" Because we don't believe it. Amen. I don't believe a bad thing until I know the truth about it. Come on, y'all. Yeah. And even then, I'm ready to believe God to make a miracle. Is that right? To change it. But I'm not just going to go, "Oh, it's terrible. Oh, it's terrible. Come to find out, they're not dead. How many times have we had people say, oh man, they had an accident, they had their arm cut off, and come to find out they had to get stitches in the finger.
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3: That I was limiting God. I was like John the Baptist. I'm not worthy to loose your sandals. I'm not worthy to baptize you. And the Lord had to get me over myself. And I'm still doing that. And I'm still learning. God has opened up doors and doing things that I've got to get a better understanding of who I am in Christ, not my flesh, but who I am in Christ. I need to recognize what the call that God has placed on me. And I'm saying these things about myself, but I'm using that as an illustration for all of you. Until you understand who you are and get a revelation of it, you'll never fulfill God's plan for your life. It doesn't come to pass accidentally. It comes to pass through a lot of effort. You know, one of the benefits of this is that when you mess up, and you will mess up, and when you do something wrong, you don't fall apart like a $2 suitcase, like, oh God, I thought I was better than this. I thought I'd gone beyond this. Did you know your flesh is always going to be flesh? Your flesh is not getting better. I don't care if you've been born again for 20 years, 30 years, 50 years. Your flesh is not getting any better. It doesn't matter if you have USDA choice flesh. If you are in the flesh, you cannot please God. God is not pleased with you because of your flesh. The thing that makes you stronger is like Paul said, when I'm weak, then I'm strong. When you turn away from your flesh, when you turn away from your own ability and quit thinking that, God, look what I've done. Now you can use me. I've got a great idea. When you turn away from that and you just are totally dependent upon God, that's when you're strong.
4: Yes.
3: You know, when the Lord showed me January 31st, 2002, that I was limiting Him by my small thinking, I've got a whole book written about it. I won't go into all of that, but I was limiting God because I was looking at me and I was so aware of all of my failures. I've often said that if I was God, I wouldn't have chosen me. Nobody has ever accused. I actually had Paul Milligan, the CEO of our ministry. He was sitting right there and he got up to introduce me. And he introduced me by saying, nobody has ever claimed that Andrew was the smartest man in the room. But it's true. And anyway, I was so aware of my limitations. That's how I was limiting God. It wasn't arrogance on my part. It was this tendency because I've seen the glory of God. And in comparison to the glory of God, I was just so aware of all of my limitations that I was limiting God. I was like John the Baptist. I'm not worthy to loose your sandals. I'm not worthy to baptize you. And the Lord had to get me over myself. And I'm still doing that. And I'm still learning. God has opened up doors and doing things that I've got to get a better understanding of who I am in Christ, not my flesh, but who I am in Christ. I need to recognize what the call that God has placed on me. And I'm saying these things about myself, but I'm using that as an illustration for all of you. Until you understand who you are and get a revelation of it, you'll never fulfill God's plan for your life. It doesn't come to pass accidentally. It comes to pass through a lot of effort. You are going to have to resist the devil. He will throw everything he's got against you. As long as you are into yourself and living by your own ability and leaning under your own understanding, the devil will reinforce that and he will help you because he can beat you hands down any day. It's only when you lay your life down like Moses did and pick it up by the tail that you really have any strength and power. You know, I had Pastor Che on from California here, and he was walking through, and I was showing him the buildings, and he was impressed and blessed by it. And he says, "Man, you must have an awesome vision. What is your vision?" And I told him, "I don't have a vision." And he got a little upset because he teaches on vision a lot. And he was like, "What? You don't have a vision?" I said, "Honestly, my only vision is just to know the Lord and to focus on Him. That's the only thing that I'm after in my life. And because I have a relationship, He's told me to do certain things, and so I'm following. But all of the buildings that we're building and stuff, that's not my vision. That's me being obedient to His vision. That's things that He placed on my heart. It's not something that I came up with, and I'm asking God to bless my vision." And you know, we just in the last couple of months, the Lord gave us the stewardship of God TV, which is the third largest television network in the world. And I won't take time to go into all of the things, but the potential of that is just phenomenal. And I didn't seek that. I didn't pray and ask God for this. They came to me, and I would have had to have backslid on God to keep from doing it. And right now we've got the potential of literally doubling or tripling the ministry in just a very short period of time. And I'm not seeking those things. I don't care about that. The Lord could tell me to move to Africa and live in a grass hut, and I'd be glad to do it. I'm not sure my wife would go with me. But honestly, I don't have any desire except to know the Lord. That's the only thing. Man, I wished I could just somehow or another open your heart up and pour this into you because I hadn't got the words to describe what I'm trying to say. But you've got to find out who you are in Christ. And this is the way you do it, is through the Word. You can't, you know, if you want to see what you look like, think of this. You have never seen your face. And some of you think, "Oh, I see it all of the time." No, you see a reflection of your face. But you, with your eyes, have never looked at your face. I remember being over in Uganda, and right next to the elevator in the hotel we were staying in, they had a mirror, and it was a bad mirror. And when you stood there, it made you look tall and skinny. And it wasn't an accurate reflection. I'm sure all of you have seen some of those mirrors that can distort your image. How do you know that what you're looking at in the mirror is correct? You just take it for granted. And did you know that the image that you're seeing is not a real image? It's a mirror image. When you hold up your right hand, the person in the mirror holds up their left hand. And we've gotten where we understand that. Anyway, my point is, I'm not trying to get you to doubt what you see in the mirror, but I'm saying you have never looked directly at yourself. You trust a reflection to tell you what you look like. And the Bible says in James chapter 1 that this is a mirror. This is the, you can't see your spirit. You can see your flesh, but you can't see your spirit. You just go to the Word, and when it says that you're blessed with all spiritual blessings, you say that's what the truth is. And it doesn't matter if your checkbook shows that, if the doctor's confirming it, if a lawyer is telling you other things, you just get to where you go by this. And yet most of us will go by our personal experience, our feelings, and things like that instead of what the Word says. We don't know who we are in Christ Jesus. And this is the reason that we aren't accomplishing what God wants us to accomplish. I tell you, this is so powerful. I've got so much more to share, but the heart can't absorb more than the seed can endure. So I'll pick this up again tomorrow morning. But I'm just encouraging you, brothers, that every one of us limits God. You know, when the Lord spoke that to me January 31st, 2002, that's not the last time He told me I was limiting God. He's told me that dozens of times. Matter of fact, just this last year, as we were contemplating taking over God TV, which is a huge deal, a big deal. It's the biggest step I've ever taken in the ministry. The Lord was telling me, "Don't limit me. Don't you limit this. This is something I delivered to you on a platter." Just one of the things that's happening, did you know that we are going to be going on, I'm not sure I'll have the right things. Billy might have to correct this, but We're going to be going on YouTube TV. We're going to be going on, what are some of these? Anyway, every time a person buys a flat screen TV, we're automatically loaded on there from this time on. And the man who's with God TV is the one that used to work with Disney and put them on everything. And he got born again by the people at God TV. And he quit what he was doing, came to work for God TV. And he is going to put us on things that no other Christian ministry will be on there. It's all secular things, but yet they have huge reaches. And we will have an exclusive avenue on all of this stuff. We are going to be reaching millions and millions of people that have never tuned into our programs before. Did you know just 2 days ago I called James Brown, the sports broadcaster, and it was his 75th birthday, so I called him just to say happy birthday to you. And it just so happened that Tony Dungy was on the phone with him, and they were talking. So he said, here, let me put you on speakerphone. And I said, what were y'all talking about? And Tony interviewed the manager, the coach, and some of the players on the Seattle Seahawks right before the Super Bowl. And he said it was some of the greatest interviews he's ever had. These people are strong believers. They prayed and believed. And he said it was wonderful. And the network cut out every single mention of God in those interviews. And they were talking about, what can we do? And I said, well, the Lord just happened to wake me up last week and ask me to ask you if you would start doing these interviews, and we'll now put them on God TV and GTN. And they got so excited. They said, you won't have to call us back. We will call you. Says, we're going to work this out, and we are going to have exclusive on the two top sports broadcasters in the world on our television networks. And I didn't pursue this. This isn't something I thought of and asked God to bless it. I'm telling you, God can manage your life better than you can manage it. God is smarter than you are. And the real key to the Christian life is learning how to get out of the way and say, God, not my will, but yours be done. Amen?
4: Amen.
3: So I just want to encourage you. I'm going to be sharing more tomorrow, but you need to really ask the Lord to reveal to you who you are. Not only for your sake, but did you know the world is praying and asking for help? They don't even sometimes know it's God that they're asking for. They may be looking for wealth or for all kinds of other things, but what they're really wanting is to fill that emptiness with God. And you're the one that God wants to use. God doesn't move independent of people.
4: Right.
3: And so if you don't find who you are, your life won't be what it's supposed to be, but also there's other people that'll miss out on their miracle because it's going to come through you. You know, I don't know how many people we've got, but there's over 1,000 people or so. And if every one of us walked out of this place with a revelation of who we are, and again, it's a progressive thing, but if we were walking in the fullness of who we are, did you know that these 1,000-some people, I talked to one person here that's from Singapore. We have people here from Canada. We got people right here in Singapore. And we got people from all over the world. If people went out of here walking in the fullness of what God wanted them to, this would shake the world. But most of us are just doing a tiny bit of releasing God's power. It's not just about you getting born again and going to heaven. If that's all there was to salvation, then it'd be a service to just kill you as soon as you get born again so you could go to heaven and really enjoy it. God left us here so that He can flow through us and change people's lives. We've got to reach our full potential.
2: We hope you've enjoyed today's teaching from Andrew Womack. 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
1: Shalom, and I welcome you to the voice of one witness, my daughter Shelley,
2: who's my compatriot. And you notice that I'm wearing my Native American jewelry.
1: Yes, I noticed.
2: Now, beautiful. This piece, we have a lot of close ties with Native Americans.
1: Oh, yeah.
2: Shelley's father was a very handsome Cherokee. And, of course, my mother was a part Choctaw, but she married a really white man, so you can't hardly tell it in me. But what I'm wearing today was, we have friends in every tribe. We have meetings out here, Prayer Mountain. We have Native meetings where they come and make fry bread and sell jewelry and just worship God.
1: Oh, yes.
2: And so now this right here, this piece was given me recently by our friends in the Navajo tribe, mm-hmm. Casey Johnson. She comes here, and she's a youth pastor, and I think they brought about 16 young Navajos to our Champions for Christ meeting this past summer. So anyway, this piece she gave me, and I'm
1: beautiful.
2: Not sure about it. I think it was made by her father or somebody she knows.
1: Very special.
2: But I wanted to wear it because Native American people understand covenant.
1: Yes, they do.
2: And when they cut covenant, I don't care if you're a white man and you cut covenant with a Native, mm-hmm. and you mix the blood, they're your brother. That's what they call you, brother. And you are a brother to them just as surely as one born in the flesh. That's what it really means, that blood is thicker than water. The blood of a covenant is thicker even than the water of the new birth that you were born of. So these great covenant people, they understand covenant. The peoples of the book understood covenant. They were Eastern peoples. The book is an Eastern book. We have Western minds, and sometimes we have to, we have to, because God told us
1: it's
2: to.
1: It's the greatest need.
2: He said, renew your mind.
1: Yes, we must renew
2: your mind. Now, you were reading Brother Copeland's book on covenant, mm-hmm. and Greg Stevens, and he said, there's a language of covenant.
1: Yes.
2: There's a language of covenant, and that language of covenant has a predominant word, and that word is hesed. That word is chesed. And because you're in covenant, then the obligations of that covenant are chesed.
1: Yes.
2: There's reciprocal action. And so we've been reading a lot in the ESV, and we're going to read some more scriptures there. But let's just, for instance, read Psalm 23.
1: Okay.
2: Right now.
1: All right.
2: And I've got that here. I'm going to read it to you out of a Hebrew translation into English. A Song of David. Of course, they always begin verse 1 with the Hebrews is the introduction. Hashem, that means they always say that rather than Jehovah. They don't want to write that. Is my shepherd. I shall not lack. In lush meadows he lays me down. Beside tranquil waters he leads me. He restores my soul. He leads me on the paths of justice. For his name's sake. Though I walk in the valley overshadowed by death, I will fear no evil. For you are with me. Your rod and your staff, they comfort me. You prepare a table before me in full view of my tormentors. You anointed my head with oil. My cup overflows. May only goodness and kindness, they translate it, but it's the word chesed. May only goodness and chesed pursue me all the days of my life. And I shall dwell in the house of Hashem for long years. So, pursue. That word is like relentlessly, mm-hmm. not just they're tagging along.
1: No.
2: Good and chesed. No, they're pursuing me. God, there's a song that's written that we sing today. Mm-hmm. Your goodness is running after me, mm-hmm. running after me,
1: absolutely.
2: Running after me.
1: Truth.
2: And it's chesed.
1: Yes.
2: He's wanting to, he delights in chesed. He wants to fulfill the blessings of the covenant in your life. Your part, what do? You walk in the commandment.
1: Mm-hmm.
2: The commandment of love.
1: Absolutely.
2: So you said you had something on this show?
1: Oh, well, just this morning, I was having my cup of coffee, and I set the alarm for 6, so I have an hour before getting ready. And I thought about the attributes of chesed. What verb is attached to it? For example, it says he crowns us.
2: With chesed.
1: So there's a verb of crowning. With
2: the act of crowning.
1: The act of crowning associated with
2: the act of surrounding you.
1: Uh-huh. Mm-hmm.
2: With chesed.
1: And then I thought of Psalm 23, where you've just read how it pursues us. So it has legs.
2: It runs at
1: and
2: us.
1: It has an attitude. and it wants to win the game by catching us and overtaking us. So I thought, I wonder what the law of first mention, the first time the word pursue, if chesed is overtaking us, where is it first mentioned in the Word of God? Because we know from studying in 3BI school that the law of first mention, when a word is first introduced into the Word of God, no matter how many times that same word is referred to, you can always go back to the first time and see that it never loses that definition. There's a fragrance. There's an attachment to that definition. So I found it this morning. While having my coffee and watching hummingbirds, I looked at this beautiful word. And the first time it's mentioned, Mom, is when Joseph is second in command in Egypt. And he has not revealed himself to his brothers. And he tests them, as we can well read. And in Genesis chapter 44, verse 4, the first time the word pursue is introduced in the Word of God. Now remember, this has to do with Psalm 23, where chesed is coming after you. And it's when Joseph said to his men, go pursue my brothers, overtake them. And then as you go on to read, it says that Benjamin, the youngest, had the cup. Mm-hmm. Buried in his bag.
2: Mm-hmm. So he told the Egyptians to go and pursue his brethren who had come for bread.
1: Yes. Mm-hmm. So imagine with all of the passion and all of the energy of this man in high authority, they had the fastest runners, they had the fastest horses, mm-hmm. and with that kind of ability and that kind of mindset.
2: Go and overtake them.
1: Mm-hmm. Gobble up the ground. Mm-hmm. No distractions. Mm-hmm. You have a purpose. And that is what chesed is overtaking us.
2: Mm-hmm. It's pursuing us.
1: We can't outrun it. It is overtaking us. I remember a certain situation without going into detail very briefly. I said, Lord, the peace that passes all understanding is guarding my heart. Mm-hmm. And my mind. I almost have to pinch myself.
2: And that's a covenant promise.
1: That's it. And that's what he told me. Mm-hmm. He says it's based on my promise of mm-hmm. covenant with mm-hmm. you.
2: All of his promises. We have a better covenant based on better promises. Covenants have promises. Mm-hmm. And his chesed, he's obliged to keep those promises. When you meet the conditions, mm-hmm. what are the conditions? You walk in his love.
1: You cast all your cares upon him.
2: Now, I want to talk a little bit, Shelley, about our new covenant. Now, covenants in the Bible, especially God's covenant with man, is a blood covenant. Mm-hmm. Strength of blood. The life is in the blood. So I wrote this book, The Blood and the Glory. And the blood of Jesus was not an afterthought of the Creator, taken in surprise at the fall of man. He was surprised. He knew man was going to fall. God never plays catch-up to Satan. If he did, Satan could lead God. No. Before God created man, he knew he would fall. Before God formed man, he ordained his redemption with precious blood. The Bible says, bless the Lord, that this is from 1 Peter 1:18-20. For as much as you were redeemed, not with corruptible things as silver and gold, but with the precious blood of Christ, as of a lamb slain without blemish and without spot, who verily was foreordained before the foundation of the world. Mm-hmm. And then there is another scripture which tells us that he was the lamb slain from the foundation of the world. So before the world, from Genesis 2 on, before this world was reformed or recreated, he knew man was going to fall before he made Adam. So he had already slain a lamb. Mm-hmm. Well, how could that be? Well, we'll see in a minute how it can be. Divine plans originate in the Father. Somewhere in the divine council rooms of heaven, the Father must have put forth his plan for man. Man would be a spirit made in God's image, on God's order and kind. Therefore, man would be able to fellowship with God. Man would be able to love God. Man would be created to work with God and to have dominion over the works of God's hands. For such high eternal purpose, man could not be a robot. Spirit man would be given a soul, a mind, a will, and emotions. Fallen Lucifer would tempt man's will. Man would fall into the tempter's hand. God knew that would happen. It wasn't his plan, but he knew it would happen. Mm-hmm. But God would redeem man, buy him back. God would design man for redemption in his creation. God would make man a creature of blood. God was not restricted to create creatures of blood. Angels were not created with blood. Lucifer didn't have any blood.
1: Right.
2: God and Jesus, before he came to earth, didn't have any blood.
1: Right. A body you prepared for me. So mm-hmm. before that, he didn't.
2: Before that, he had no blood. Mm. God would call man Adam, connecting him in the wonderfully revealing Hebrew language to blood. The word for blood is dam. Mm-hmm. So he's Adam. He's a creature of blood. Mm-hmm. And he would make him from the dirt of the ground, his body. And the dirt of the ground is Adama. Adama.
1: Sure. Mm-hmm.
2: And both blood and ground are red.
1: Yes.
2: And the color red is Adam.
1: Adam.
2: Mm-hmm. Hmm. So you have Adam, and you have the red earth, mm-hmm. Adama. And you have blood dome, blood dome, and he's a creature of blood, Adam. So it's all together, all together. And God would put spirit, man, and his soul into a body of flesh made of the dust of the ground. The life of the flesh he would put in the blood. It is written in Leviticus 17 that the life of the flesh is in the blood.
1: Yes.
2: Leviticus 17, 11 and 14. Man's body is called an earthen vessel, mm-hmm. and it can be broken.
1: Yes, it can. Mm-hmm.
2: And blood can be poured out of this earthen vessel, mm-hmm. a life for a life.
1: A life, yes.
2: If a divine one, now this is back in the council rooms of heaven, before God made man, we know this from Hebrews 9:14. Mm-hmm. I'll read you that scripture in a minute.
1: Okay.
2: In some eternal moment, in some heavenly place, the one we call Savior agreed to fulfill the Father's great plan of redemption. First in heaven, when it was spoken, and eventually taking on flesh at Calvary. Our Lord Jesus offered himself through the eternal Spirit without spot to God. How do we know that? Hebrews 9:14. Hebrews 9:14. How much more shall the blood of Christ...
1: Glory.
2: There you have Jesus,
1: mm-hmm.
2: the Messiah. That's
1: yes.
2: what it means, the anointed
1: yes,
2: one.
1: The anointed one.
2: Through the eternal Spirit, that's the Holy Ghost, offer himself without spot to God. That's the Father. Here's the Trinity right in this verse. Mm-hmm. To purge your conscience from dead works to serve the living God. If one will go and live a perfect life
1: yes.
2: and pay the price.
1: Yes.
2: Of justification, then I'm going to make man and redeem him.
1: Mm-hmm.
2: And Jesus, the Messiah, offered himself. 2/3 of these scriptures are prophecy. Most of them have been fulfilled. But we're going to do what Peter says. He says, pay attention to the prophets because they're like a light shining in a dark place.
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1: We're so glad you're with us today. We believe this will be an important time in your life. 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Jeannie and John care about the challenges you're facing and the dreams and goals you have. 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
2: Hello, this is Jeannie Alcott. Have you ever experienced the terrible sound of something falling and hear it shatter? Maybe it was made of glass or porcelain, and when it dropped, it went everywhere, broken to pieces. It seemed hopeless to ever put it back together. That's the picture we can have when we use the phrase, "My hopes are shattered," meaning that we're disappointed and have no hope that what we desire will come to pass. Our hopes are shattered. Most of us have experienced having something seem that way, as if our desire is smashed. But in the midst of those times, God is going to show how to see it a different way. Instead of our efforts or dreams or what we need to happen being shattered, it will be the enemy that does. We know our adversary is the devil, and the Bible is very plain in telling us how he works to keep our hopes from coming to pass. But the Word also describes how when we go to God, the adversary will be shattered. Not we, not our hopes, not our efforts and that for which we have prayed, but it will be what the devil has used to break up what belongs to us. That is what will be broken, his efforts. You know, when something is dropped and breaks that belongs to you, there's disappointment and perhaps some anger or regret. But instead of experiencing that dropping and breaking, envision that what belongs to you will not be broken. Instead, God will shatter the adversary that comes into your life to break up what belongs to you. Your hopes are not shattered. Your hopes come to pass. So how can this happen? How can you see God stop what is breaking down and build it up? How can you see Him protect and fulfill your hopes? One of the steps you must take is to stop the enemy from advancing and taking what belongs to you. He's trying to pick it up, that precious hope, pick it up in his hands and shatter it. So you have to realize that you can use the power of God to stop him from picking up and breaking what is rightfully yours from God. Use the power. Don't just stand by because you feel helpless and watch what he's doing. Instead of allowing him to shatter, you shatter his efforts. There was a mother who was determined to take what belonged to her out of the hands of the enemy so it would not shatter. It was the life of her daughter. The mother had made contact with us because she knew the power of God could stop the devil from shattering her girl's future. So this ministry partner had been corresponding with us, sharing how her daughter had not dedicated her life to Christ. Now that can be a difficult time for us. When we see someone for whom we care rejecting God and what he can do, we know how serious that is. So we joined her in prayer. We were going to stop the efforts of the enemy using the power of God. We would shatter his efforts to influence her in her thinking and emotions against God. When you pray for someone to accept Christ, this is what you're doing. You stop the efforts of the enemy to influence them in their thinking and emotions. So after prayer, we wrote to the mother to give her this encouragement and share some words from God. Then after a while, she wrote in return and said, "Thank you for your letter. I am blessed to be a part of such a beautiful ministry." And then here came the news from her. "My daughter dedicated her life to Jesus this Sunday. Oh, the things he has in store for her. I love the Lord. He heard my cry. When your messages arrive, there is always confirmation and encouragement. God is training me up, and I'm going to shine like him. I press towards the mark, the higher calling." Instead of her hopes being shattered, her daughter has dedicated her life to Christ. Now this mother understands the wonderful things he has in store for her can come to pass. See, she knew what the devil had in store for her daughter, and that it would shatter her life, and that would grieve her so much. So she had to use the power of God to stop it. She had to come against what was dashing the hope she had for her girl. Then because the power of prayer stopped it, now God could work in her life. Instead of the life of that precious young girl being shattered, it's being preserved and built and shaped into all the wonderful things He has in store for her. And for the mother also. Notice she talked about her life also, how she desires to be as God is and press toward the higher calling He has for her. The higher hopes she has are not crushed, but they can come to pass. This is what God wants to see. When we use the power, instead of our hopes being crushed, the efforts of the enemy are crushed. Our hopes come to pass. In Judges chapter 7, we're given the story of the man Gideon, a man who felt his hopes had been crushed, literally. His people, the Israelites, were under oppression by the Midianites for 7 years. Because of it, they had made their homes in the mountains and caves and strongholds. When they would venture out and plant some crops, Midian and Amalek would invade the fields and destroy them. The Bible describes how nothing was remaining for them. That's where the enemy wants us to be. He wants us to believe there is nothing remaining for us. No hopes. These people had no crops, sheep, ox, or donkey. The invasion was compared to locusts coming in and eating everything. They devastated the country and caused the people to be impoverished. So you can understand why Gideon didn't have hopes of having a life that was happy and blessed. But then the people began to cry out to God for help. So one day, the angel of the Lord came to Gideon to speak to him when he was hiding in the wine press. He was there trying to thresh out a bit of wheat so the Midianites wouldn't see him and take it. And the angel said to him, "God is with you, O mighty warrior." But here's the response Gideon gives him. He says, "God is with me, my master? If God is with us, why has all this happened to us? Where are all the miracle wonders our parents and grandparents told us about, telling us, didn't God deliver us from Egypt? The fact is, God has nothing to do with us. He has turned us over to Midian." So Gideon thinks he is setting him straight. "Don't you know, God has turned us over to the enemy. We have been deserted. My proof is that we're poor and pitiful under the dominion of the enemy. The hopes of my people have been shattered." His reply shows what he has been thinking. Where is the power of God for us? We know our parents and grandparents saw His power and miracle wonders, but where is it now? But God faced him and said, "Go in this strength that is yours. Save Israel from Midian. Haven't I just sent you?" He's showing him that he has the power to stop what the enemy is doing. We have the power to stop what the enemy does in our life. We don't have to allow him to shatter our hopes and take from us what belongs to us. The enemy was doing that to the people of Israel, shattering their hopes and taking what belonged to them. But God was saying to Gideon that he should stop all of that in power. But he rejected the idea because his tribe was the weakest one, and he said he was poor and called himself the least in my father's house. Then God just passed over all of that and said, "I'll be with you. Believe me. You'll defeat Midian as one man." So God gave him instructions of how to do it. Gideon was to take several hundred men, and instead of weapons in their hands, they were to have a trumpet, an empty pitcher, and a torch inside the pitcher. Those don't sound as if they're powerful weapons, but they would be used to create confusion and fear in the camp of the enemy. So Gideon took the men, and they marched up to the outskirts of the camp. Then at the appointed time, they blew their trumpets, shattered the pitchers, which caused the torch on the inside to be seen. So all of a sudden, the enemy hears the shattering of the jars, and then they see the bright lights. The torches are burning in the hands of all these Israelites. Then on top of that, the men blow their trumpets. So the sound of the trumpets and the crashing of the jars and the torches lighting up caused the Midianites to go into confusion. They were overwhelmed and screamed and fled. The Israelites were able to defeat them. How? By the power of God. They stopped the enemy by power. Instead of their hopes being shattered, the efforts of the enemy were shattered. The people were delivered. We come to a place just as Gideon. We must make a choice. Will we believe the word of the Lord? Will we believe that we have the power to stop what is happening? Instead of standing by and watching our hopes be shattered, can we crush what the enemy is doing? The answer in our spirit must be yes. God said to Gideon and to us, "In his strength we shall see his will done." The hopes of the people would be fulfilled in a great victory. Your hopes can be fulfilled as you use the power of God with you. This day, know that God is speaking to you that you can go in His power, in His strength. Refuse to allow the enemy to shatter and crush what belongs to you, but rise up and say that you will stop his efforts by power. Believe that as we go into prayer now. And as Gideon wanted to know where the miracle wonders of God were, and he showed him, we expect him to show us now when we pray. We expect to see the miracle wonders of God for you. Let's pray. Father, we know when the enemy comes in, he cannot withstand your power if we will use it. You have to have people who will believe they can rise up in your power and crush his efforts. So you have two people right now, my friend and I. We believe. We are rising up in your power in this prayer. We don't have to hide as Gideon was from what the enemy is doing, but we go forth as he did with the trumpet of God, and we announce that we will triumph. We will conquer. We will stop his efforts in power, your power in us. He cannot shatter the hopes of my friend. He won't be able. That's because he is being weakened. Everything he's tried to accomplish is breaking apart, shattered. And now, what my friend has hoped for in their inner being can come to pass. We believe for this in every area of their life. In the mighty name of Jesus, amen. We have put a stop to the shattering. You won't hear the breaking up of something in your life, but you will hear the breaking of what the devil has been doing. It's breaking apart now. Oh, hallelujah. God is causing your desire to be protected and fulfilled. So we're going to keep praying and staying in faith. Don't let this go. Don't walk away from this time and go into disappointment of not seeing the will of God done. Contact John and me, because we all need to keep coming against the efforts of the enemy in power. There is so much power in our prayer of agreement. When we hear from you, we'll intercede, and then we'll rise.

0: 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That's 903. 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Our announcer will give you more information. Now I want you to think of something. Think of how the face of God appears when you give into the work He is doing. You think He frowns or is disappointed? No, you put a smile on the face of God. He is pleased when you give into His hand for two reasons. One is that you now enable the Word of God to go into the hearts of people, a very powerful tool for changing their lives and the world. Another reason He is pleased is because He saw you act out of a heart of obedience. We know how important that is to God. He wants obedience from His people. That shows we have faith and trust in Him. So join Don and me and give now. Then go around all day feeling the smile of God over your life. He promises He will send His blessings and support and help to you because you obeyed Him. Amen. I look so forward to experiencing the power of God with you again tomorrow. Be sure to join me tomorrow. This is Jeannie Alcott. God bless you.
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4: Welcome to 15 Minutes in the Word with New York Times bestselling author Joyce Meyer. On today's program, Joyce will be teaching from her series, How to Succeed at Being Yourself. God created each one of us to be different. He knows all of our faults and weaknesses, yet still loves us exactly as we are. When we begin to understand God's unconditional love and who we are in Christ, then we can stop trying so hard and just enjoy each moment as it comes. Now, here's Joyce with today's teaching.
5: I just have this so strong on the inside of me. We just live by our feelings and our mind. And, you know, the devil makes us feel insecure, and so we walk around. And see, you will never have victory if you don't learn how to live beyond your feelings. And you can do that. You don't have to live by how you feel. You know what I've discovered? And it's made all the difference in the world for me. I can feel like totally doing the wrong thing, and yet I can choose to do the right thing. Just because I don't feel like talking to you, that doesn't mean that I can't go up to you and open my mouth and do it with a smile on my face, and I can do it under the Lord. I don't even have to be phony in doing it. I can tell God, I don't feel like doing this. I'd rather slap them upside the head. But because I love you, God, I will do what you tell me to do. I will. David said, I will praise the Lord. I will rejoice. This is the day the Lord has made. I will rejoice and I will be glad. And you can enjoy your life if you decide to, and there's no devil in hell that can keep you from it. But any one of us who waits to feel joyful, feel confident. We want to feel everything. So God starts by giving us right standing. He puts righteousness deep in your spirit. Gives you a right standing with God. Romans 3, verse 20. For no person will be justified, made righteous, acquitted, and judged acceptable. And isn't that all what we want? We just want to feel that we're

0: accepted in the sight of God by observing the works prescribed by the law. For the real function of the law is to make men recognize and be conscious of their sin, not mere perception, but an acquaintance with sin which works toward repentance, faith, and holy character. The law was never given to be kept. God knew we couldn't keep the law when He gave it back under the old covenant. He gave the law for people to realize they needed a Savior. He gave the law for people to realize that they had problems. The Word of God is like a mirror. I can have dirt all over my face and not know it until I go look in the mirror. How many of you do that? You look in the mirror and you think, well, why didn't somebody tell me I had this on my face? Or why didn't you tell me I had this on my clothes? Well, the Word of God is like a mirror. You look in here and then you start to see what you're really like compared to the way you should be. And instead of letting it condemn you, it ought to excite you because now you can do something about it. We can't do something about something we don't know. So the Bible is a book of knowledge, and we get in here and we begin to see things the way they really are. Verse 21, but now the righteousness of God has been revealed independently and altogether apart from the law, although it is attested by the law and the prophets. Namely, the righteousness of God, which comes by believing. Everybody say, by believing. See, you're not made righteous because you do right things. You're made righteous by faith, and then because you've been made righteous, you do right things. We get it backwards. The world says, well, if you do right, then you are right. God says you are right, now you'll do right. And that's the only way we can do it with the right motive. Otherwise, you know, if I'm serving God to get something, then I'm serving God for the wrong reason. But if He's given me so much freely by His grace, and now I serve Him out of a heart of love and appreciation for what He's already done for me, now I'm not serving God to get something from Him. I'm serving Him as a way of thanking Him for all He's already done for me. I want you to understand this, because motive is everything to God. Why we do things is more important to God than what we do. If I give somebody a gift, but I'm giving it to them to impress them or to make them think that I'm a good person, then my motive is wrong. And although I might impress them, I don't impress God, and I lose my reward. But if I give something to somebody just because I want to bless them, no other reason, I just want to be a blessing, or because God told me to, and I have no ulterior motive, I'm not trying to get something for myself. That's why in one place in the New Testament it says, when you have a party, go out and invite all the people you don't know so they can't invite you back. And it's really a principle. He's just saying, you know, make sure that you don't just do what you do because you're doing it to get something. Make sure you do what you do with the right motive. Verse 23 says, all have sinned and come short of the glory of God. And all are justified and made upright and placed into right standing with God. Righteousness comes through faith, not keeping man-made rules. It is available to all, and there is no distinction. To qualify for God's righteousness, you only need two things. You need to be a sinner, and you must believe in Jesus as the only acceptable sacrifice for your sins. Now, I have to spend a little time right here because we sacrifice a lot of things that are not sacrifices that God accepts. For example, excessive guilt. The best way for me to get this across is to tell a story that I tell frequently, but that's okay. It doesn't hurt us to hear things over and over. I used to have a major problem with guilt, and as I said last night, I didn't feel right unless I felt wrong. I had felt guilty all my life. I was abused in my childhood, and so I just started out feeling wrong. And so I always felt guilty. And every time I would do something wrong, I would be sorry for my sin, and I would ask God to forgive me, but I didn't receive that forgiveness and go on. I would ask Him to forgive me, and then I would stay guilty and feel bad about myself for days on end. The devil is very willing to remind us of every wrong thing that we do. Do you ever notice when you wake up in the morning, sometimes one of the first things you think of is everything you did wrong yesterday? Come on, has anybody ever experienced that? Well, you know what? That's not God. I said, that's not God. And what you need to do tomorrow morning is open your mouth and say, devil, shut up. Shut up. Get thee behind me, Satan. Yesterday's gone. It's buried. It's in the past. I'm going to do what Paul did. I haven't reached that place of perfection, but one thing I do, it's my one aspiration, forgetting what lies behind and pressing on. And see, you're not free to press on if you're dragging all of yesterday's garbage with you. Because then you're carrying a burden, a heavy load that keeps you from making progress in the day that you're in. I want to say again, how you feel about yourself is extremely important. How you feel about yourself way down deep inside. Not the mask we wear, not the show we put on, not the face we give to everybody else because we think that's what we're supposed to do. All, most of us have many different masks. Like one person said to me the other day, I've learned how to put on the fake smile and tell everybody what they want to hear. And you know, that's a shame because this was a teenager. And God doesn't want us living like that. He wants us to get real with ourselves, and He wants us to get the real help that He wants to give us. And He doesn't want us to live phony, pretend lives. He wants us to know who we are in Christ, and He wants us to really be able to love ourselves. Even though we're not perfect and we know we have things wrong with us and we know we've got a long way to go, you can enjoy yourself where you're at on the way to where you're going. How you feel about yourself is very important. So naturally, the devil wants to make you feel guilty all the time. He wants to condemn you and make you feel guilty all the time, because I'll be honest with you, if you're just all wrapped up in your guilt, you don't even have the energy to try to improve. And so I used to feel guilty all the time, all the time, all the time, all the time. And it was kind of interesting. I didn't realize it till God showed me this, but how long I felt guilty depended on how I categorized my sin. I had them broken up into small, medium, and large. And if it was some minor infraction, you know, just maybe like momentary impatience, I might only feel guilty for 2 or 3 hours. But if, you know, if I really got, say I really got mad at Dave and just really ran my mouth off and said a bunch of stuff I knew that I was wrong in, then I might feel bad for 2, 3, 4 days. And boy, if I did something really major, like really bad, then I might be off on a 2 or 3, 4 week guilt trip. And one day I was in one of those guilty things and I was going shopping. You know, people live their life and they carry their sack of guilt with them everywhere they go. It's a little invisible burden that we carry around. And the Lord said, how do you plan to get forgiveness for this sin? Well, you know what? I knew the answer. I said, well, I'll just pray and receive the sacrifice that Jesus made for me when He died on Calvary. I thought it sounded so spiritual it even rhymed. Don't we just love to sound spiritual? Isn't it amazing how we can advise everybody else? If we just take our own advice, we'd be... In some situation, we don't, I don't know what to do. Well, just do what you tell somebody else to do. And the Lord said, so I felt real spiritual. Oh, I'll just receive the sacrifice that Jesus made for me when He died on Calvary. And He said, oh, I see. And when did you plan to do that? And that was a life-changing, defining moment for me. And I was standing in a Target store parking lot, in my 1960 Ford Falcon. And it was not 1960. It was a long way past 1960. And I'm out preaching prosperity and the blessings of God and didn't have any of it working in my life yet, because one thing, I just felt so stinking rotten about myself all the time. You can't pray boldly when you feel that way. You can't receive the favor and the mercy and the grace of God because you feel like you got to deserve everything and earn everything. Amen? Are any of you following me? Do you know what I'm talking about? Because I can tell you, we don't pray nearly as bold enough as we should. We need to pray for things that sound ridiculous to even us. Things where when you pray, your mind goes, no way. But your spirit's going, yes way. So the Lord said, I see, and when did you plan to do that? And that was a defining moment in my life, standing in that Target parking lot. And I thought, oh, probably in 2 or 3 days. And I got a revelation. He said, if that sacrifice is going to be good in 3 days, why isn't it good today? Why do you have to wait 3 days? And then I saw it, because I felt like I had to pay. Not you're getting it.
1: 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Although we'll never be perfect, we have right standing with God because of Jesus. Therefore, our confidence must be in Christ. Jeremiah 17:7 says, most blessed is the man who believes in, trusts in, and relies on the Lord, and whose hope and confidence the Lord is. By faith and our confidence in God, we can succeed at being all He wants us to be.
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6: Hello, Jerry Zirkle, again today with the broadcast of our Finest Hour. So, this don't be discouraged. What is discouragement? Quit believing. Quit thinking God just can't do it. Just look, it won't do it this time, but they're lying to you. Jesus Christ is the same yesterday, today, and forever. And it's no matter what the circumstances, and no matter what you feel or what you see, we walk by faith, not by sight. I'm going to tell you, I had to be delivered from my traditions. How about you?

0: We keep staying a sinner. People do because they keep thinking, well, I just can't live it. Well, you can, not in your own power. And if you could do it in your own power, you'd get over into works and miss faith. Then without that faith, you would not please God and probably get into sin, because anything that's not of faith is sin. God said, come as you are. You see, it's not what you're going to do to live his life. It's what he did for you. Jesus Christ was innocent. And the Bible says he who knew no sin was made sin. God made Jesus sin with your sin and my sin. Then when we believe that he was and is the Son of God, and we receive him as our Savior and confess him with our Lord, he puts righteousness in us where sin had been. And then you go around there and say, well, I'm an old sinner saved by grace. Nah, you don't want to say that. I am the righteousness of God in him. And now there's no condemnation for this new creation. I'm a new creation, for I am made righteous in him. So I got my faith in nothing less than the blood of Jesus Christ and his righteousness. And I'm not going to trust the sweetest frame. Jesus did the work at Calvary. And I got it. My hardest work is to enter into the faith of that. And that's called entering into race, into faith. He says you got to labor to enter therein. That's really the truth.
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0: Jesus has not gone to the cross again. 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

I like that. 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Well, what are you using for the foundation? The basis of his blood, not what I did, what he did. It required innocent blood to pay for the Adam's fall. You understand? And him and Adam, it was, there was an end because, see, the law of Genesis, everything after its kind. Adam was separated from God by the sin he committed. And now the blood did not qualify to pay. So God came to earth as Jesus. Jesus Christ was deity manifest in the flesh. And the blood in his veins qualified to pay for it. That's what I'm talking about. On the

reigning through life by one Jesus Christ on the basis of the blood. The tokens of victory, what would that be? That's the blood that was sprinkled on the mercy seat in the real Holy of Holies in heaven. When did he go there? After he paid the penalty and satisfied the claim of sin? God agonizing in heaven, watching his son. See, his son qualified to pay for the sin. And well, there in the regions of the dam, finally it qualified 3 days and nights. And he said, it's enough. And he raised him up new. And Jesus became the first begotten from the dead. Oh, praise God. He went over to Abraham's bosom and preached reconciliation to the spirits in prison, opened the graves and the first resurrection. Jesus, my Lord, mighty and strong.

0: You know how you get born again? You believe it in your heart. Faith to get born again comes from hearing. And you got to believe it in your spirit, man, and say it with your mouth. You cannot sneak in to God's kingdom. You must believe it in your heart and say it with your mouth that I believe Jesus Christ is the Son of God. I believe he was raised from the dead to allow me to stand in God's presence clean as if I never sinned. So I receive him as my Savior, confess him with and as my Lord. And then tell him I live and I move and I have my being in him.
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3: Many times people say, well, what about Paul? Paul, you see, had a thorn in the flesh, and God wouldn't heal him. Now, there's some of you, no doubt, and many, many thousands, even millions of Christians that are held in bondage because of that one thought right there, that Paul had a thorn in the flesh and God wouldn't heal Paul. At least that's what they say, that God wouldn't heal Paul. But see, we're going to talk about that. And I want you to open your Bible with me to the 12th chapter of 2 Corinthians. Now, I'm going to read again from verse 9, and we're going to go down another scripture or two here. He said unto me, this is what Jesus said to Paul, my grace is sufficient for you, for my strength is made perfect in weakness. Most gladly, therefore, will I rather glory in mine infirmity. Now, he's going to glory in his weakness. Remember now, this is not sickness, but weakness. His inability to control the situation, the riots and the things that happened where he preached. He said, I'll glory in the fact that I can't do it, so the power of Christ may rest upon me. See, if Paul had said, well, I don't need any help, I can do this job all by myself, well, you know, the anointing of God wouldn't have come on him. He'd just been out there in the flesh, fighting a fleshly battle. But Paul was the one that wrote to us and said, the weapons of our warfare are not carnal, but they're mighty through God to the pulling down of strongholds. Now notice here that Paul says, verse 10, therefore I take pleasure in infirmities, in reproaches, in necessities, in persecution, in distresses for Christ's sake. For when I am weak, then am I strong. Now let's look at it from a little different angle here. Paul says, when I'm weak, then am I strong. Now let's say that it was sickness that Paul was talking about and read this in the light of that kind of thinking and see if it makes any sense. And let's put the word sickness here instead of infirmity, which that's really not what it means. The word infirmity means weakness, but let's insert the word sickness and see how it turns out. If it read that way, it would say, therefore I take pleasure in being sick, in reproaches, in necessities, in persecution, distress for Christ's sake, for when I am sick, then am I well. Now, you know, that don't make any sense at all, does it? If he's saying, now, when I'm the sickest, that's when I feel the best. Well, now, you know, a fellow that feels that way, his elevator don't go all the way to the top. There's something wrong. But, of course, we know from studying the Scripture that this is not talking about sickness here. It means weakness. So Paul is saying that I will glory in the fact that I can't control the situation. And I have to depend on God. I have to depend on the anointing of God. Now see, that's where you're going to have to buckle down to it. You know, if you're in Bible school, in an atmosphere where there's great faith and cooperative faith, and people are believing the same thing, thinking the same way, you have a cooperative anointing there that's helping you. But when you get out here in everyday life and you begin to face the everyday situations, then you're going to have to learn to depend on the anointing of God and God's ability. There's not always going to be somebody around there to help you. There's not going to always be a multitude of people around you like you're surrounded with now to believe the same way you believe. You may be the only one believing the way you believe. So you're going to have to do like Paul did and say, I'll glory in the fact that I can't handle this myself. But you see, thank God we're not in ourselves. We're in Christ. And Paul understood that. He understood the power of God and the anointing of the Holy Spirit. See, that flowed through him when he was waiting on God for the situation, not trying to take the thing into his own hands. You see, we make a mistake. Every time we get in the flesh and try to come down on someone for something they did against us or to cause problems in situations. Because you see, we're fighting a fleshly battle there. And it's the spirit that's driving that individual that made them do it. It's not that individual. They're not the problem. It's the spirit that's driving them. It's the enemy that's driving them to do that. So the weapons of our warfare, Paul said, are not carnal, but they're mighty through God. In other words, we can't handle it ourselves, so we glory in the fact that we can't do it so that God's anointing will come upon us to do it. And when God's anointing comes, then it's well able, see, because God said, my grace is sufficient. Jesus told Paul, my grace is sufficient for you. Oh, yeah, God is willing, all right. But you see, unless we cooperate with God, and unless we act on what we know, then it's probably not going to affect anything just because we know it. You know, you could go into a room, any building at night, and know where the light switch was, and just stand there and hope to God the lights would come on. But unless you act on what you know, you'll probably sit there all night in the dark. Because you have to act on what you know. So this is what Paul is saying here. I'll glory in the fact that I can't do it. So the anointing of God will come upon me. The power of God will come on me. Then I can do something about it when that anointing comes. You remember Paul in another place said, be strong in the Lord and in the power of His might. In other words, not strong in yourself, not strong in your own fleshly impulses, but strong in the Lord and in the power of His might. Now, he says, therefore I take pleasure in weaknesses, in reproaches, necessities, persecution, distress for Christ's sake, for when I am weak, then am I strong. In other words, it's powerful that way. And I'll tell you, we're going to have some problems in life. And many of you have had the messenger of Satan sent against you. Now, I mentioned this in one of the other sessions, and I won't talk about it right here. Because Paul is not the only one that ever had a thorn in the flesh. This is related to us in the Bible for an example to us, for us to learn from it. Now, your thorn in the flesh may not be exactly the way Paul was. And you can see from what we've already said here that if you believe that Paul's thorn in the flesh was sickness and disease, and you're sick, then you're going to believe, well, if God wouldn't heal Paul, then He probably won't heal me because I guess this is my thorn in the flesh. So you see, it helps you when you find out that the thorn in the flesh was not sickness, was not disease. And you know, if you could find one single place in the whole Bible where Jesus said, no, I won't heal you because it's not God's will for you to be healed. If you could ever find one place in the New Testament where Jesus said that, then you see, we'd have to say that, well, maybe it's not God's will to always heal. But never, never do we find that in Jesus' ministry. He came to loosen, dissolve, and undo the works the devil had done, to heal the sick, raise the dead, cast out demons, you see. This is what Jesus came to do. Now, concerning this thorn in the flesh, several years ago, I had a personal experience that I'd like to relate to you because I think that it'll relate to some of you, what some of you are going through right now. I was farming at the time. I was teaching. The Lord had called me into a teaching ministry, but I was still farming and teaching. And we began to have problems with air conditioners. First, we had air conditioner in my tractor to go out, and I think we had something like four air conditioners in tractors to go out. Just one or two days apart, they just, every one started going out. The air conditioning in my truck went out. Air conditioning in my car went out. Then we went off to a meeting somewhere and we got in a hotel room and the air conditioner wouldn't work. And we got all upset about it, you know, and we got to change rooms. And if you're not careful, you'll get in strife. It's easy to get in strife sometimes. Then we went to another meeting and people picked us up at the airport to take us to the meeting. And would you know, the air conditioner went out in their car. And we got all sweaty getting there to the meeting in that car that didn't have air conditioning. And not only did the air conditioning go out, finally the car quit. And we had to catch a taxi. Now see, these are things that Satan sends against you as a minister, as a believer, to buffet you and to cause you problems. Now, you need to understand this, because that is not the will of God for you to always be in troubles and problems and tests and trials. These things are sent against you to destroy you, to get you in strife. Now, we went through that not knowing and not understanding what I understand now. Oh, I wish to God I could have heard the message I'm teaching you a long time ago, because it saved me a lot of problems. That's the reason I'm sharing this with you. Now, we came from that meeting, went to Tulsa, Oklahoma, to the camp meeting, checked in a hotel room, and when we got in the hotel room, got our bags all unpacked, you know, the air conditioner was gone out. It wouldn't work. They had to move us to another room. So while they're moving us to another room, we decide, well, we'll go out and eat. So we get in the car and we drive across town to a restaurant. And while we're in the restaurant, the air conditioner went out. And I'm sitting there saying, I can't believe this. I mean, I'm seeing it. I know it's happening. But this is hard to believe that all of these coincidences are happening. Now, by that time, we've done numbered up about 12 or 15 different incidents where air conditioning has gone out. I mean, just right down the line. And it finally dawned on me. And I looked over at my wife and I said, this is satanic. This is an angel of the devil dispatched to stir up trouble, to cause us problems and get us in strife everywhere we go. And we're going to stop this thing just as soon as we get back to the hotel. And when we got back to the hotel, we got the word of God out, and we broke his power, dismissed him from his assignment in the name of Jesus, and stopped it right there.
4: I appreciate so much you joining us for the Concepts of Faith broadcast today. Before I leave the broadcast, let me remind you all of this week, that our CD offer will be number 7212. 7212. It's called Paul's Thorn in the Flesh. 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Paul's Thorn in the Flesh. That's the thorn that has stuck more people than any other thorn in all the world. You hear people saying all kinds of things about, well, nobody ever knows what Paul's thorn in the flesh was. And you hear them say, well, Paul's thorn in the flesh was sore eyeballs, or he couldn't see good, or, you know, something. And I heard a fellow say one time, well, you know, nobody knows what Paul's thorn in the flesh was. Well, Paul knew it was his thorn. He ought to know what it was. But the problem is that people think that God gave Paul a thorn in the flesh. But, you know, God didn't give Paul revelation of the new birth, then send a messenger of Satan to buffet him everywhere he went so he couldn't preach the revelation that God gave him. Now, in 2 Corinthians chapter 12, the scripture says, and lest I should be exalted above measure through the abundance of revelation. He says, there was given me a thorn in the flesh. Well, now, God didn't give him the thorn in the flesh. Paul didn't say God gave it to him, but most people believe that God gave him a thorn in the flesh. He said, the messenger of Satan to buffet me. Paul tells you what it was. It was a messenger of Satan sent to buffet him, lest he should be exalted above measure. In other words, it wasn't to humble him. It was to keep him from being exalted with this great revelation so that all the world would receive his revelation. And when people think God gave it to him, they go to thinking all kinds of things that are unscriptural. You need this series, two CDs for $15 plus $4 postage and handling, total of $19. 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

What shall we then say to these things? If God be for us, who can be against us? He that spared not his own Son, but delivered him up for us all, how shall he not with him also freely give us all things? Romans 8:31-32.

0: 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KNYD, Broken Arrow, Tulsa, Oklahoma. 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

0: I'm Paul Leeming. Some years ago, we had an evangelist, and we also had a problem. We had a very poor family, but they were also very dirty, and they were always bringing us food. And then at the next service, they would always ask us how we liked the food they brought. Well, we actually couldn't use it. It was just too much. So this is what the evangelist said. He said, this is what you say to them. Boy, we sure got rid of that in a hurry. And just take it to the garbage can and throw it away. Well, you know, it brings up something, a marvelous thing, called tact. Tact is kindness with brains. It's putting your best foot forward without stepping on anyone's toes. It comes from the Latin word tactus, which means touch. It's delicate, it's sensitive. Many of us get a chance to use it every day, especially those who deal with unreasonable customers. Be tactful.
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1: The Lord spoke to me and told me some things. He said, you'll begin to write with a new anointing. And through the music and through the singing as you minister forth, my anointing will flow out from you. Those who believe that and receive that anointing will be healed in their body. Financial need will be met. Harmony will come to the home. The yoke of bondage will be broken because it's the anointing that breaks the yoke. I'm David Engels, and this is the Hour of Anointing.

0: We've been talking about worshiping God, praising God, and waiting on the Lord. Hebrews 13:15 tells us to offer the sacrifice of praise to God continually. That is the fruit of our lips, giving thanks to His name. As priests unto God, we no longer offer the bloody sacrifices of the Old Testament as they did that. We offer the spiritual sacrifices of the New Testament. But when we use our faith and we bring forth out of our being the sacrifice of praise, actually we are actually dipping it, because we're dipping in the blood and we're holding up the blood-stained banner of our God. Praise and worship and communion are involved in our ministry to the Lord. These are three very different things. I think today that the reason we have such an emphasis on praise and such an absence of worship is because people do not understand the difference between these two types of ministry. There are so many books written about praise and so few about worship. But there's a worship to the Lord. The Bible says to praise the Lord. In fact, it says, let everything that hath breath praise the Lord. As we minister to Him, we enter into His gates with thanksgiving, into His courts with praise. We are to be thankful unto Him and bless His name, as we would study in Psalm 100 and verse 4. I believe that we can enter into His gates with thanksgiving and into His courts with praise. But if we wish to prostrate ourselves right at His feet, we have to know how to worship Him. I guess the basic difference is that praise centers upon what God has done. Worship centers upon who He is. You know, we can thank and praise and adore human beings, as well as thank and praise God, but we cannot worship any human being. We can worship only God. Why? Because only God is worthy of our worship. The word worship actually comes from an old Anglo-Saxon word, worship. During the passage of years, it became worship. They used to call the old English lords, your worship. This word has now become worship. It just kind of, you know, began to run together. It means to ascribe worth. That's why we read in Revelation 4, verse 11, that God is worthy. He's worthy to receive glory and honor and power. He created all things, and He created them for His pleasure. It's interesting to note that God is worthy to receive. So often, we're only interested in what we can receive from Him for ourselves. David didn't say, bless me, O Lord. He said, bless the Lord, O my soul. In worship, we adore Him for who He is rather than merely what He has done. Another clue to the meaning of worship is to be found in Genesis 22, where we see it first used when God tested Abraham by telling him to go and offer up Isaac as a burnt offering in the land of Moriah. Abraham heard God's command, arose to obey it. On the third day of his journey, Abraham saw the place of sacrifice afar off. He said to the men who accompanied him, abide ye here with the ass, and I and the lad will go yonder and worship. We see here that worship involves giving something to God. The Bible tells us, give unto the Lord the glory due His name. So there is glory due to the name of the Lord. We're to give the glory unto Him. Bring an offering and come before Him. Worship the Lord in the beauty of holiness. When the wise men came from the east to Jerusalem to worship Jesus, they came into the house. They saw the young child with Mary, his mother, and fell down and worshiped Him. And when they had opened their treasures, they presented unto Him gifts. There was gold and frankincense and myrrh. Worship involves giving something to God because He is worthy. Let me mention here that there are no new revelations as such, but just the good, solid biblical truths made alive, made fresh to us by the Holy Spirit. Someone has said, there's nothing new under the sun. Don't forget that everything must be in line with God's objective, His standard of truth, the written Word of God. As you and I commune with the Lord, a flow of life is established. I'm going to repeat that. As we commune with the Lord, a flow of life is established. Isaiah writes in Isaiah 40 and 31, "They that wait upon the Lord shall renew their strength. They shall mount up with wings as eagles. They shall run and not be weary, and they shall walk and not faint." As we wait upon the Lord, there is a change or passing on of strength. If we wait upon the Lord, we shall exchange our weakness for God's strength. Exchange is better than translation of the Hebrew word shalop, meaning to change, to pass on. Here in this passage, it's used as renew. So it's better actually meaning to change. As we wait upon the Lord and commune with Him, we began to absorb some of His strength. He impressed Himself and His mind upon us this way. That's why the psalmist says, "My soul, wait thou only upon God, for my expectation is from Him. Also I wait for the Lord, my soul doth wait, and in His word do I hope. My soul waiteth for the Lord more than they watch for the morning." We need to learn to minister to the Lord in praise and worship and communion. It is as we praise Him and thank Him for His goodness to us that we can so easily move into worship. Just worship Him for who He is. It's then that we worship God, we worship Him, that the flow of worship moves us into His presence right before the throne of God Almighty. His presence then moves into us in a way in which we feel it, and communion then is established. God's heart is stirred at that point. He begins to move upon us, pouring His blessing, His presence, revelations, heavenly goodness into our spirits as we are simply still and wait upon Him, letting Him minister back to us. He continues to say, "Minister unto me, and I will minister unto you." How simply each area of ministering to the Lord fits together. How exciting it is to let the Holy Spirit move through us individually to the Lord. Now that we've talked about what ministering to the Lord is, some of the concepts and content involved in that ministry, let's look at the priority that the Bible places on it. The Bible is clear that the first obligation of a Christian is ministry to the Lord. God places the priority of ministry to Himself. And so here's how it is, the priority of it. First, minister to the Lord. Second, minister to the saints. Third, minister to the world.
1: 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Today's offer is my songbook, Garment of Praise. Listening friend, my God-given calling is fourfold: to write, record, publish, and evangelize. I've been writing songs based on the Pauline revelation for more than 35 years, and most of those songs are found in this songbook entitled Garment of Praise, The Songs of David Ingalls. Some of the songs included are I Am Healed, Father We Praise You, I'm Making Plans to Succeed, On the Basis of the Blood, You Hold a Miracle, Husband and Wife, Oasis of Love, The Name of Jesus, Garment of Praise, and many, many others. 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
2: Now, see, these are things that Satan sends against you as a minister, as a believer, to buffet you and to cause you problems. Now, you need to understand this, because that is not the will of God for you to always be in troubles and problems and tests and trials. These things are sent against you to destroy you, to get you in strife. Now, we went through that not knowing and not understanding what I understand now. Oh, I wish to God I could have heard the message I'm teaching you a long time ago, because it saved me a lot of problems. That's the reason I'm sharing this with you. Now, we came from that meeting, went to Tulsa, Oklahoma, to the camp meeting, checked in a hotel room, and when we got in the hotel room, got our bags all unpacked, you know, the air conditioner was gone out. It wouldn't work. They had to move us to another room. So while they're moving us to another room, we decide, well, we'll go out and eat. So we get in the car and we drive across town to a restaurant. And while we're in the restaurant, the air conditioner went out. And I'm sitting there saying, I can't believe this. I mean, I'm seeing it. I know it's happening. But this is hard to believe that all of these coincidences are happening. Now, by that time, we've done numbered up about 12 or 15 different incidents where air conditioning has gone out. I mean, just right down the line. And it finally dawned on me. And I looked over at my wife and I said, this is satanic. This is an angel of the devil dispatched

us, something to just continually buffet us and to cause us problems and to keep us upset and keep us in strife. Finally, it got through to us that this thing is satanic. It was not the will of God. Now, you see, to an individual that believes that, well, whatever happens to you in life is God's will for you. Now, listen, man, if you believe that, you're in trouble now, because Satan is going to send everything that he knows your way, because you're easy picking for him. No, the things that happen to you in life are not the will of God for you. Not everything that happens in life is the will of God for you. Couldn't be. The Apostle Paul didn't even believe that. And he's the one that wrote and said, all things work together for good. But you see, he didn't write it in that context. He said, when you pray in the Spirit. We'll get into that just a little further. What you prayed about in the Spirit will work together for good. But you see, Paul on occasion said, I would have come to you once and again, talking to the church at Thessalonica, I believe it was, said, I would have come to you once and again. But he said, Satan hindered me. So we realized that there was a thorn in the flesh, a messenger of Satan. It was an angel of the devil, assigned to buffet us. And I'm satisfied that there are many ministries and many believers, born-again people, that really don't understand what's happening to them. Why is God allowing all of these things to happen to us? Now, see, we could have laid down and just bawled and squalled and thought we were suffering for Jesus and had us a pity party, said, well, I guess it's just God's will. You just never know what good God's getting out of this situation. But God wasn't getting anything out of that situation. God was sitting there waiting on us, wondering why Charles hadn't took authority over that demon, why he hadn't cast that thing out and brought it down and took control of it. God's sitting there saying, my grace is sufficient for you. My grace is sufficient for you. Well, when I finally realized what it was and acted on the Word of God, it happened just like James said, submit yourself to God, resist the devil, and he will flee from you. That devil was dismissed from his assignment, and it stopped from that hour forward. Now, that doesn't mean that we haven't had just natural things happen to air conditioners, but nothing to the magnitude it was. I mean, that was satanic. There was no doubt about it. You're naturally going to have some things go wrong once in a while. But there's some of you that need to take authority over the demon that's been assigned to you. Call him down. Cast him out. Dismiss him from his assignment. Jesus said, whatever you bind will be bound. Whatever you loose will be loosed. If you loose him and just say, well, I guess it's the will of God. I just don't know what God's doing, but I guess this must be God's will. Then the devil will have him a heyday. But I'll tell you, you can cast him out. You can break the power of satanic forces. The Spirit of truth within you will teach you these things and guide you into all truths. You see, you have authority over the devil. The devil doesn't have authority over you, but he'll exercise authority over you as long as you'll let him. You're going to have to do it. It's not up to God to do it. It's not up to Jesus. Jesus is not going to come back and do it, and God's not going to cast him out. He's going to say to you, if you pray for God to get this demon or all of these problems off of you, he's going to say the same thing to you that he said to Paul, and that is, my grace is sufficient for you. My willingness to use my power and my ability on your behalf is sufficient to do the job, but you'll have to do it. And thank God when you do it, you'll be set free from that. Learn to recognize these attacks of Satan. And get on it. I mean, don't let it take you 6 weeks or 6 months like it did me to understand this. See, you can learn this in 45 minutes, and it took me a long time to learn it. But you see, Paul finally got a hold of this, and he understood what Jesus said to him, and then he got something out of it. He took authority over the situation. Now, turn with me to 1 Peter. There's a passage of Scripture here that I think we need to bring into what we're talking about, because you have people say this. I've had them to say it to me time and time again, especially when I teach on Paul's thorn in the flesh. They say, yes, but Brother Capps, what about this Scripture in 1 Peter chapter 4, where the Apostle Peter says, verse 12, beloved, think it not strange concerning the fiery trials, which is to try you, as though some strange

0: thing happened unto you. But rejoice inasmuch as you're partakers of Christ's suffering, that when his glory shall be revealed, ye may be glad also with exceeding joy. Now see, they'll quote that scripture and say, well now see, it seems like Peter's telling us that we ought to rejoice because we're suffering these things. Listen, Peter is talking about religious persecution. Certainly we should be willing to suffer persecution if necessary to promote the gospel. See, I'm not saying that you'll never have any persecution. But I'm talking about something when Satan assigns a specific angel of the devil, a messenger, against you, that you can take authority over and stop his maneuvers. Certainly, there may be times where we'll have to suffer some persecution, if it's to suffer for the gospel's sake, for promoting the gospel. Now, I think probably where this idea comes into play in one of the scriptures is where God told Ananias to go and lay hands on the Apostle Paul, or actually wasn't the Apostle Paul at that point, it was Saul, and said, lay hands on him, and he'll be filled with the Holy Ghost because I'm going to show him how much he must suffer for my name's sake. Now, there's people that read between the lines there and say, well, now, see, Jesus said that it was his will that the Apostle Paul suffer for Jesus' sake. But now, wait a minute. You see, you look at that from one angle and you get the wrong idea. What Jesus is saying is that I'm going to show the Apostle Paul how much he will suffer when he begins to use the name of Jesus to heal the sick, to cast out demons, and destroy the work of the devil. In other words, religious persecution would come against him because of that. And you see, Paul was out bringing persecution against the church. He says, I'm going to show him what persecution the miracles of God will bring against a man that uses the name of Jesus. Now, certainly, we ought to be willing to suffer if it's for that reason. But you see, don't go around just being different so people will persecute you. Now, that's what some people do. I've seen people that they do stupid things. Now, I don't know any better way to say it. I just have to be blunt about it. They do stupid things just to be peculiar so they'll get persecuted so they can feel like they're suffering for Jesus. But you see, this is not what Peter's talking about at all. He's talking about religious persecution. We need to understand these things and understand what the context of it is here, where he's giving us some insight into the Scripture. And I'll tell you, when we get a hold of it, it'll help us. Because, you see, the Apostle Paul said that Satan himself is transformed into an angel of light. The messenger of Satan, or you can call him an angel of the devil, was the thing that was buffeting Paul. Now, let's go to Acts, the 11th chapter. Now, we talked about this. I mean, we've mentioned it, but let's get it to where you can see it. In Acts, the 11th chapter, where the persecution started against Paul and was developed very highly against Paul. We'll read from the 11th chapter in verse 25. And the disciples were called Christians first at Antioch.
1: Thank you so much for joining us for the Concepts of Faith broadcast today. I trust you've been blessed. We've been talking about rightly dividing the word. And then our offer this week is offer number 7212, Paul's Thorn in the Flesh. 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Now, this is the most enlightening series concerning this subject. You hear so many people say that, well, Paul was sick all of his life, and, you know, he just never could get over it. Well, one thing in Paul's ministry that you'll notice if you read about him, he never said he was sick. He might have been at one time, but he never said that he was. And so many people try to make Paul's thorn in the flesh sickness. And then they say, well, you know what he did? He prayed that God would heal him. And he said, no, it's not my will to heal you, Paul. It's my will for you to suffer. Well, that's not what the scripture said about it. Here's what he said. Verse 8 of 2 Corinthians 12 says, for this thing I besought the Lord thrice, that it might depart from me. And he said unto me, my grace is sufficient for thee, for my strength is made perfect in weakness. Now notice, he said, my strength is made perfect in weakness. Now, if that was sickness and disease, that wouldn't make any sense at all if he said, when I am the sickest, then's when I feel the best. Now, notice what he goes on to say. He said, I'll rather glory in my infirmity that the power of Christ might rest upon me. And he goes on to say, when I'm weak, then am I strong. Now, if this is referring to sickness, this passage of Scripture doesn't make any sense at all. But he's not talking about sickness. He's talking about a thorn in the flesh, which always in the Scripture refers to people being influenced by the devil. Now, this Scripture here gives us insight to what it was. Paul said it was a messenger of Satan. 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
6: 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Because now they're responsible for what they heard. Amen? And they ought to walk in the light of it, be a doer of it.
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6: Now then, let's back up just a little bit, and we started talking about prayer with that fifth verse, but to get the full import of what he's saying, let's just start with the first verse of this sixth chapter. Take heed that you do not your alms before men to be seen of them. Now he's talking about giving or giving to the poor, helping those in need. Take heed that you do not your alms before men to be seen of them. Otherwise you have no reward of your Father which is in heaven. If you're giving, whether it's giving to the poor, whether it's helping those that are in need, whether it's even giving to the gospel work, just to be seen of men, you have no reward of your Father which is in heaven. Amen? Therefore, when thou doest thine alms, do not sound a trumpet before thee, as the hypocrites do, in the synagogues and in the streets, that they may have glory of men. Verily I say unto you, they have their reward. You don't want to do anything to be seen of men and to receive the glory of men. Now, whether you realize it or not, whatever you do, you can sing. You might have a beautiful voice. But if you sing, and you can do it with the wrong attitude and with the wrong motive to let people know how great you are and what a great singer you are, and just to be seen a man, you have no reward. You can preach. You can even get souls saved. But if your attitude is, look what I'm doing. I'm something big and something great. You've lost all your reward. You have no reward of your Father, which is in heaven. I remember one time in the days of the Voice of Healing, I was one of the ministers in the Voice of Healing. I was holding a meeting in a certain large city of our nation. And another minister of the Voice of Healing stopped by to visit the meeting. And after he was there in a day teaching service in the morning time, and afterwards the pastor and I and he were talking. The congregation had dispersed. And this was many years ago, actually over 30 years ago. So the pastor said, I just stood and listened mostly. You know, you can learn a whole lot more by listening than you can talking. Like I've said so many times, you see, if you're doing all the talking, you're not going to learn anything because you already know everything you know or think you do anyway. Amen. And so we both had heard the pastor where I'm preaching, and I had already heard about a great meeting that this man had. Great number had come to the Lord, been born again. Now, today, we wouldn't think much about that, but back there in those days, you could have 50 or 100 people answer an altar call. Man, that was big, you see. I've seen the time in full gospel churches that we had a half a dozen saved during a whole meeting, three baptized the Holy Ghost. We thought we had a landslide. Amen. And so, the pastor made mention of what we had heard in this meeting. Well, you could almost see him. I watched this fellow. You could almost see him just sort of blow up, you know, like he's blowing up a balloon, you know. Yeah, yeah, he said, I really did it. Yes, sir, yes, sir. And he reached over and got a hold of the pastor's tie and sort of did it like that. Said, I'll tell you one thing. When I can't win them, nobody can. And I thought to myself, dear Lord, that poor fellow's lost all of his reward. Thank God for those that got saved. Thank God. But he's bragging on himself as though he did it. The Word of God teaches us, having done all, we have to say we're unprofitable servants. Can you say amen? Amen. No, we're not doing things to attract attention unto ourselves. Amen? But unto the Lord. Praise God forevermore. So, if you're doing any of these things to be seen a man, well then, you know, you have your reward. Now then, he said, and when thou prayest, so let's get to that now, when thou prayest, be not as the hypocrites are. So that means then that you can be hypocritical even when it comes to praying, as well as giving or singing or preaching or doing anything else. Well, how are the hypocrites? They love to pray standing in the synagogues. Now, the synagogues were the meeting houses where they met to worship. That would correspond to our church buildings today. Do you just pray in church? How much praying do you do at home? How much praying do you do in your individual life? How much praying do you do in your personal life? Is your praying just made up of what praying you do in church? Well, you're all wrong then. I found out that when you pray, now, you know, we have times of prayer now, but I found out in ministry, when I do my praying at home, I don't do much praying in public. Amen. Are you listening to me now? And so he said, they love to pray standing in the synagogues and in the corners of the streets, that they may be seen of men. Well, whatever we're doing, praying, preaching, singing, or whatever we're doing, we should care less whether we're seen of men or not, but be a blessing to others. Now, verily I say unto you, they have their reward. seen of men, just receive the praise of men, they have their reward. But when thou prayest, enter into thy closet. When thou shut thy door, pray to thy Father which is in secret, and thy Father which seeth in secret shall reward thee openly. Now then, there's a principle implied here. That doesn't mean that you literally have to get into the closet to pray. Now, that's the only place God will hear you. But you remember, his thought is not to be praying to be seen of men. His thought really is that most of your praying should be done privately. Amen. Are you listening to me? Thy Father which seeth in secret will reward you openly. Now, a lot of times in public meetings like this that we're teaching people to pray, we just get them headed the right direction. If they're just going to pray while they're here and that's the end of their praying, they'd have been better off not even to come, because now they're responsible for what they heard. Amen? And they ought to walk in the light of it, be a doer of it. And so, therefore, he's simply saying not that you have to get into the clothes closet and shut the door to pray, but his thought is still that not being seen of men. It's very difficult sometimes, but yet even in our prayer meetings, what we should do is just draw an imaginary circle around us and imagine nobody's there but us, and we're just in our closet, praise God, praying. That's the reason that folks in prayer meetings need to be careful not to do something that would attract attention unto themselves and distract others endeavoring to pray. That means if somebody's got a little old squeaky voice, it might be well for them to pray silent instead of out loud. Amen. Are you listening to me? Because a lot of times those things are distract others. And then if somebody's sort of got a foghorn for a voice, might be good for them, you know, to quieten down just a little bit. I like to walk and pray sometimes, and that's all right. But if I'm going to attract attention unto myself, well, I don't want to do that. Are you listening to me now? And so we need to realize that when thou prayest, enter into thy closet. When thou shut the door, pray to your Father which is in secret, and thy Father which seeth in secret shall reward thee openly. In other words, what he's saying is that prayer is primarily something between you and the Lord. Hallelujah. Now then, let's go a little further. But you see, he said, you know, those that praying to be seen of men, they've got their reward. The Father, God's not going to reward them. Now the next verse. But when you pray, still talking about prayer now, and these principles still apply to us today. When you pray, use not vain repetitions. You know, repetition, saying the same thing over and over and over again. As the heathen do. He said that's the way the heathen do. I've seen a lot of heathen Christians in, haven't you? For they think, now listen, they think that they shall be heard for their much speaking. Now, you know that same kind of thinking has rubbed off on us, because you hear people a lot of times. Well, if we could just get enough people praying, that's what it's going to take. I've heard people in days gone by in the altars in Pentecostal church tell people, pray louder so God will hear you. Well, if God heard you because you prayed louder, then it would be a good thing, you know, to get the microphone, turn the amplifier up. Get real loud about it. No, God doesn't hear you because you pray loud. He doesn't hear you because you prayed quietly. He hears you because you believe him.
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1: Welcome to the CAPS Chapel Broadcast. My name is Annette Capps, and I am so glad you have joined me today. And as you listen, I pray that the Word of God will come alive in you, and you will receive a fresh touch of the Holy Spirit in your life. Second Chronicles 7:14 says, "If my people who are called by my name will humble themselves and pray and seek my face and turn from their wicked ways,
2: Amen.
1: Then I will hear from heaven and I will forgive their sin." Everybody say, forgive their sin. And he said, "And then I will heal their land." Heal your relationships. Heal everything that's involved with you. He will heal it. But you have to do something. If you humble yourself, come to the Lord, and he says he will forgive you. But he didn't say except for those who committed the unpardonable sin. That's not in there. He didn't say there's things I can't forgive. That's not what he said. Okay. Let's ask the question next. Where did this idea of the unpardonable sin come from? 1 John 5:16. Now, if we're going to get this straight, we got to know who this was written to, when it was written, and what it was about, right? And so what people have done is they've taken things Jesus said, things John said, things the Apostle Paul said, and they've thrown them and mixed them in one big pot and made up an unpardonable sin. Are you still with me? They've just mixed it up and made a soup of slander that God's not going to forgive you, all right? So 1 John 5:16, "If anyone sees his brother," believer, I'm reading from Amplified, "committing a sin that does not lead to death, the extinguishing of life, he will pray and God will give him life. Yes, he will grant life to all those whose sin is not one leading to death." And this is where people throw it in. There is a sin that leads to death, and I do not say that one should pray for that. And they say this is eternal condemnation. There's a sin that leads to spiritual death and you go to hell. That's the way people interpret that. Okay, hang on just a second. Let's back up. Who was John writing to? The believers. He was writing to the church. So he says there's a sin that leads to death. So they were once dead, and now they're alive unto God because they've been born of the Spirit. Everybody been born of the Spirit here?
2: Yes.
1: Do you know you're a new creature in Christ Jesus?
2: Amen.
1: You are alive unto God. You are alive unto God. You are a new creation, created in the life and image of God.
2: Amen.
1: All right. So we're talking to someone that's created that way. And he says there is a sin that leads to death. So does that mean that they go back and die spiritually? No. So what kind of death are we talking about? Physical death. Physical death. This is what we're talking about. What kind of a sin would lead to physical death? Well, you can't sit down and parse it out into, well, if God tells you to do something and you disobey this many times and then you end up in a certain place, you can't parse it out that way. That is something that you've got to maintain a relationship with God. And if God says, if you don't get this straightened out.
2: Yeah.
1: I mean, what did he tell Hezekiah? He said, you're going to die. Get things in order. And what happened to Hezekiah? He said, he turned his face toward the wall and repented and asked God for 15 more years. And God said, no, you've committed the sin unto death. No, God sent the prophet back in and said, I'm giving him 15 more years. Okay, so there are sins unto death. Now, what I mean by that is persisting in sin. I've tried to get off. I had an operation. I had surgery. and I was given an opioid, and I've had trouble getting off of it, and I have just, you know, I'm just fighting the fight every day. This is not the thing we're talking about.
3: Right.
1: We're talking about somebody that's going, I don't care what happens, what I'm doing, I'm going to continue to persist to be in rebellion against God.
3: Right.
1: And at some point, if you're a Christian, your rebellion's going to reach a point that it's going to affect your physical body.
3: Yes.
4: Yeah.
1: We talked about that a little bit with Ananias and Sapphira and all that, right?
3: Yeah.
1: So there's going to reach a point. And so here, John is saying, when you have a person like that in your midst and you've worked with them and worked with them and worked with them, and you start praying and you see that things are not going well, said you're going to have to leave them with their choices.
3: Mm-hmm.
1: Okay. But this is a believer.
3: Yeah.
1: And yet, if they still repent, that puts you back in the mercy of God, right?
3: No.
1: Brother Hagin tells this story. And he said that he had a man that they had asked him to go pray for. And he went in to lay hands on him. And when he laid hands on him, the Lord spoke to him and said, take your hand off.
3: Mm-hmm. Yeah.
1: And he started trying to pray that he'd be healed. And it wouldn't come out of his mouth. Mm-hmm. He kept trying and it wouldn't come out of his mouth. And he said, he walked away. He said, Lord, why could I not pray for that man for healing? And he said, I have been dealing with him and working with him for 30 years mm-hmm. to get his life right.
3: Mm-hmm.
1: Said he's born again, but he never lived right, I think, for more than 2 weeks at a time.
3: Right.
1: And went right back to sin and said, I have been working with him for 30 years. Said he has finally gotten a place where he's right with me. It'd be better for him to go ahead and come on to heaven while he is right in his heart.
3: That's right.
1: Now see, does that line up with faith? Pray the prayer of faith, folks. Well, yeah, and listen to the Holy Spirit. I remember one time many years ago that I went to pray for a woman to be healed, and was a family friend, and I went in and I laid hands on her and I began to pray, and I was like Brother Hagin. This is before I'd heard Brother Hagin. Mm-hmm. I was just praying everywhere, and I couldn't land on praying for her healing, that she would live and not die. I just was going all over the place, you know, trying to get in faith. Y'all are looking at me like cows at Newgate. I'm not accusing you of being the cows, but it's kind of this look of, what? Okay, but I couldn't get there. Well, I know the word. It wasn't like I forgot what the word says about healing, but I couldn't land on that. And when I left, I was crying. I said, God, what happened? I couldn't. I was very young. I was probably 19 at the time. God, why couldn't I pray? What happened? And God said, she's going to die. And I said, but why, God? I wanted to pray for her. He said, it's none of your business.
3: Okay.
1: That's between me and her.
3: Mm-hmm.
1: And so I learned that you can't just frivolously throw out prayer of faith mm-hmm. and not be led by the Holy Spirit and not listen to the Spirit.
3: That's good.
1: Okay. All right. Where are we? Back to, there's a sin that leads to death. All right. David Stern in the Jewish New Testament commentary says, regarding the sin that does lead to death, Judaism distinguishes between unconscious sin, for which sacrifices atone, and deliberate, high-handed sin, for which only death atones. And when I looked it up, there are 28 to 36, depending on how you look at it and who you look at, 28 to 36 sins that lead to capital punishment under the Mosaic law. Okay? So there were sins that were so severe. There was like, you know, you've all heard an eye for an eye, tooth for a tooth, that sort of thing. But there were sins so severe that the penalty of physical death, they couldn't be covered. It was the penalty of physical death that took place. And so here, when John is talking, he's very well aware of that in his mind. This was, hang on a second. I want to tell you when this was. I've got so much today that I know this is probably going to go on to a second one. All right. 90 to 95 AD is when this was written. John wrote this. And so Jesus was here 30 to 33 AD. So this is 60 years after that. And so he talks about these sins from Judaism. It says that leads to the death penalty. There's intentional and unintentional sins. And so he's giving some information here. But he does not say they can't be forgiven. Everybody say the sin unto death does not mean you can't be forgiven. Did anybody see the word unpardonable in there? No, he said there's a sin that leads to physical death. There are sins. I would put sins in there. Most likely he's talking about a sin of the heart. Obstinance, rebellion against God. All right. Is everybody clear on that one?
2: Yes.
1: Okay, let's move on. The unpardonable sin. The second place that this idea comes from is Hebrews 6:6, where it talks about it's impossible to renew them to repentance. So, Hebrews 6:6. All right, let's just read the whole thing here. I am in the New King James Version currently. It says, beginning with verse 1, therefore, leaving the discussion of the elementary principles of Christ, let us go on to perfection, not laying again the foundation of repentance from dead works, of faith toward God, or the doctrine of baptisms, of laying on of hands, of resurrection of the dead, of eternal judgment. And this we will do if God permits. Now, what's this talking about? Repentance from dead works. Dead works was the Mosaic law. Faith toward God was exercising of the faith, and then the doctrine of baptisms. How many of you know that in the Jewish religion, they had to bathe, they had to wash their hands. There was a bathing. There were rituals of baptisms. The laying on of hands, that was also in the Old Testament. Resurrection of the dead and eternal judgment. Now look at verse 4. This is where people have any of you heard the scripture? For it is impossible for those who were once enlightened and have tasted the heavenly gift and have become partakers of the Holy Spirit and have tasted the good word of God and the powers of the age to come, if they fall away, to renew them again to repentance, since they crucify again for themselves the Son of God and put him to an open shame. Any of you ever heard it's impossible to renew them again to repentance? Well, I trust you have enjoyed our time together today at Capps Chapel. It's important to me to hear from you and know that you are listening on this radio station. 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

0: Does God have a financial plan for Christians today? Does He really want His children to prosper in this life? On today's program, I will be teaching a message entitled, Understanding Biblical Prosperity. 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I invite you to join me now.
1: 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Tom serves as pastor of Good News Church in Yukon, Oklahoma, and is our teacher on this daily program. 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
2: Jesus warned against materialism. Materialism is simply when you put the material above the spiritual. That's one definition. There's multiple definitions, but one definition is when you put natural things above spiritual things. Biblical prosperity is not materialism. It's not you prioritizing earthly things above heavenly things. That's not what it is. So put God first. Now, here's what we got to do. You're living in a world where the devil wants you to stay off one topic. And the topic is God's desire to bless you financially. The devil's like, don't talk about that. That's real polarizing. Don't get in that area. Well, why does the devil want you off those topics? Because see, he knows there's a lot of stress. I'll tell you this. I've been a pastor over 20 years. You know, there's a lot of marital stress that relates around finances. Okay, I got a few groans, but that's the truth, all right? There are a lot of financial, there's been some spats, and the origin of the spat had to do with money, okay? There have been struggles and strains and things that go on, and it creates a lot of tension. What is a huge pressure in homes today? Finances create some major pressures. Now, I'm going to cover at least three things this morning to help renew your mind to what God's Word says about biblical prosperity. I'm going to give you three thoughts, and we're going to dwell on these today. Some of these topics I've covered before. It's been a couple of years, but we need to refresh our mind in these areas. Okay, if you want to understand biblical prosperity, you got to, number one, look to the Old Testament and look at the Old Testament saints and how the Lord blessed them. Now, I'm going to put all these scriptures up on the screen, and I'm going to read through them. Some of them, I'll kind of go through them quickly. But it would do you good. It would bless you today. It would help you today is when you're reading these scriptures, don't space out on me, okay? Key in on what I'm saying. Listen to what I say. Why? Because the entrance of God's Word brings light. It gives understanding. And the Bible says, don't allow these words to depart from before your eyes. So I want you to just look up at this screen. I want you to look at this, and I want you to say, wow, these words are right for me. All right? Now, we think of this man named Abram. If you remember, Abram was the man that God originally started this covenant relationship with. And we are the seed. We are the descendants of Abraham. And when you look at Abram's life in Genesis chapter 13 and verse number 2, it says, and Abram was very rich in cattle, in silver, in gold. Abram was this man that God blessed him, and he was rich in cattle, in silver, in gold. Now, I want to bring out a couple of thoughts. Number one, Abram, who eventually became Abraham, this is not a wicked man. Abram was not in the mafia. How many realize that, right? He was not a wicked man. Where did this blessing come from? It came from the Lord. It was the Lord that blessed him. And it's interesting, the word very rich. It doesn't just say, well, he squeaked by and he made it. But the Bible says that he was very rich. Now notice the epitaph. Here's the conclusion. How would you summarize Abraham's life? In Genesis chapter 24, in verse number 1, it says this, Abram was old and well stricken in age, and the Lord had blessed Abraham in all things. So what I want to remind you today is the Lord wants every area of your life that you can say, I have been blessed by the best in every area of my life, including my finances. Oh, Pastor, I'm real spiritual. I just want spiritual blessings. Well, I want the spiritual too, and I'm going to put the spiritual number one, but do you understand the spiritual will also bring about the financial? And the Lord will bless you and he will open up his good treasure. And we'll talk about that here in a little bit. It's not only an intangible, there is a tangible side to the blessing of the Lord. Now, here is another summarization of Abraham's life from a different translation, the New Living. Abraham was now a very old man and God blessed him in every way. Just in every way. Wouldn't the Lord love to say the same thing about you? Why? Because see, you're the seed of Abraham. Now you say, Pastor, when the Lord does that, then I'm going to start saying that about myself. Now here's the difference. If you really have Abraham faith was, Romans 4:17, he called those things that be not as though they were. You have to begin to say now, you know, we're blessed in every way. It'd help you right now to say that. I am blessed in every way. So don't put all these compartmentalization in your life. Well, this area, this area, this area. Well, would it be all right if God just wanted to bless you in every area? Oh yeah, I'll take them all. Now then Abraham had this son named Isaac. Remember that? This promised child that was given to him. This son that brought laughter and joy to the family. Now here's the kind of a summarization of Isaac's life. It says, then Isaac sowed in that land and received in the same year 100-fold. The Lord blessed him, and the man waxed great and went forward and grew until he became very great. Now, here's the Amplified. The man became great and gained more and more until he became very wealthy and distinguished. Notice verse 14. And he had possession of flocks and possession of herds and a great store of servants. And notice this phrase, and the Philistines envied him. What does that mean? It was undeniable this man's blessed. There's something working in his life. Do you know when you put the Lord first in your life, there is a supernatural blessing on your life? The scripture talks about that one will come at, they'll come at you one way, but they'll have to flee before you seven ways. And the Bible talks about the glory of the Lord shall be a rear guard around your life. It's a picture of God's provision and his protection around your life on a continual basis. And you say, Pastor, how does this always work? Well, my nephew graduated up in Tulsa a couple of weeks ago. And Sharon and I and our family got up early that Saturday morning. This is about 3 weeks ago. And we needed to drive to Guthrie because our son had a school event in Guthrie at 8 o'clock in the morning. So we were in Guthrie at 8 o'clock in the morning. And then we drove Highway 33 all the way over to Kellyville. Then we went up into Tulsa, went to the graduation, stayed there, had a great time, came back home, drove all the way home, drove back. And just Sharon and I commented, boy, this has just been a great day. Hadn't this been a relaxing day, a blessed day? Got home. I got up the very next morning, started my car. I hadn't even made it three houses down from where we live, where the stop sign is. And there's this grinding noise going on in the front of the car. And it was so bad, I made it to church and I didn't even want to drive it home because I didn't know if it would make it. So I just drove it straight over to the shop where they could look at it the next morning. And I thought to myself, I said, now, Sharon, isn't that interesting? We were driving about 5 hours yesterday. Nothing happened. I get in the car and hadn't been in it more than 5 minutes. And it's already got this grinding noise going on. And there was a front bearing or something had gone out in the front. And I said, Sharon, you know that's the Lord. Now you say, oh, Pastor, I don't believe in all that stuff. Well, you just go on living your life and I'm going to enjoy my life. And, you know, I'm going to just keep believing and those that believe enter into rest and I'm going to enjoy the goodness of the Lord. Now, somebody said, well, that was a coincidence. Well, isn't it interesting when you put God first, you get a lot of those coincidences in life. So here's another thing. Abraham had a son named Isaac. Isaac was blessed. Greatly blessed. And do you realize the Lord didn't say, and he was real happy, and he had a real happy life. And no, he talks about financially he was blessed. Now, I want you to be blessed, joy, and all that, but I think sometimes people in church say, well, you come to church to get all this emotional needs met, but really in the real world, that's in the nasty now and now. That's when it really, that gospel's not real relevant. No, it's very relevant in every day of our life. Now, so you remember Isaac had these two sons, Esau, Jacob. And then Jacob was the one that God came to him in the way of a dream. He saw these angels going up to heaven, saw these angels ascending and descending. And he saw there's this interaction going on between heaven and earth. And this was, he was at a place called Bethel. And at Bethel, he had this epiphany. He had this revelation from the Lord. And the Bible says in Genesis chapter 28, follow along. Then Jacob made a vow saying, if God will be with me and will watch over me on this journey I am taking and will give me food to eat and clothes to wear so that I return safely to my father's house, then the Lord will be my God, and this stone that I have set up as a pillar will be God's house, or we would say Bethel. Notice this last little phrase, and of all that you give me, I will give you a tenth. So Jacob had this revelation of the Lord at Bethel. And at Bethel, the Lord revealed himself to him, and he said, Lord, I tell you what I'm going to do. I'm going to give you a tenth. Now, this predated the law of Moses. This is way before Moses ever lived, and he had this desire to honor God financially. Genesis chapter 31, and it was like this. Jacob went to work for his father-in-law, okay? In this case, his father-in-law was not a very honorable man. And what he did during a period of time of working for him for 20 years, his father-in-law changed his wages 10 times. So over the period of time, his father-in-law was very deceitful. He was very tricky, and he would do things to deceive him. And Jacob is having a conversation with his father-in-law, and we're going to pick up reading here. And it was like this, that for 20 years, I was in your household. I worked for you 14 years for your two daughters and 6 years for your flocks. And you changed my wages 10 times. If the God of my fathers, the God of Abraham and the fear of Isaac, had not been with me, you would surely have sent me away empty-handed. But God has seen my hardship and the toil of my hands, and last night he rebuked you. In other words, he came to you and he told you, this is not right. Okay. Do you understand that this man was deceived time and time again? Now, here's what you've got to do when you think about understanding biblical prosperity. No matter what man does to you, God is greater than the trickery of mankind. The Bible says in Revelation 3, I will open a door that no man can shut. And then I'm going to shut a door that no man can open. And it says over in the book of Psalm, it says, the Lord is the judge. He'll put one man down and he'll put another man up. So you can't get mad at a former employer. Well, they didn't do me right. They cheated me out of this compensation. They didn't give me my commission on this. Or, you know, you can't live angry and live in the blessing of God. You're not going to live a bitter life and enjoy the sweetness of the blessing of God. So guard your thoughts, guard your mind, and don't get small-minded. God's bigger than people, and God's able to provide, and God's able to work. And many times, I'll be honest with you, most of the time when God works in my life, it's in ways that I hadn't thought of.
0: Thanks so much for joining me today. There was an undeniable blessing upon Abraham's life. The blessing was the result of God's favor. The same exact blessing is ours today. Galatians 3:29 tells us that if we are Christ, then we are Abraham's seed and heirs according to the promise.
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6: Hello, welcome back. It's Did You Know time. It's Tuesday. It's hot summertime. I hope you're enjoying it wherever you are, because please enjoy it for me, because I hate summer. I hate to sweat, and I'm very hot natured. So wherever you are, if you enjoy this summer, just soak it up for me, would you? I love the cold weather. I love the fall months and even the early spring where it's cool. And but anyway, so much for that. I know it's going to, the Lord's thermostat in my mansion is going to be set at 65 degrees, and it's going to be sweet. Anyway, praise God for you. I'm glad you've joined me today. I'm talking about, and this I think is the fourth week I've been speaking on this, because it's so desperately important in these hours we're living in, the battle for your mind. The battle for your mind. How do I win it? Now, I've already taught you all the ways the world's coming at you. Media's coming at you. Subliminal messages are coming at you. Inaudible messages are coming at you. Your television programming's coming at you. Your computer's coming at you. You drive up to the gas pump, there's a video screen coming at you. Come on, somebody, say amen. And the enemy wants to continuously bombard your mind, not with God thoughts, but with thoughts of the world, the flesh, and the devil. And so we've got a war on our hands. And as Paul said, our weapons are not carnal, but they are mighty through God to the pulling down of strongholds. So I begin to teach you the answer for winning the battle of the mind. What's the answer, Pastor? And yesterday I closed out, cleanse yourself, get right with God. Decide to be obedient with God, because you're going to feel great when you do that. It's normal. It is not normal for people to feel like everything's all right when you've been disobedient to God. I know that's the mantra of the dead church area we live in the dead church era, the backslidden church era that we find ourselves in. Everybody said, that's just fine. You know, don't ever, you know, no condemnation. Well, go ahead and read the rest of Romans 8:1, would you? Yeah, there's therefore now no condemnation to them which are in Christ Jesus, who walk not after the flesh. Let me just say that again. It's the Word of God. Read the rest of the verse. No, there's no condemnation.

things. Guide us into all truth. And part of that is what not to do. You know, the don'ts have had a bad rap for a long time. And, you know, I don't want to just hear the don'ts, but if you'll give me the do's, I won't have to worry about the don'ts. But the problem is we've gotten so upset with the people telling us the don'ts that we don't want to do nothing. As it pertains to taking up our cross, and we just want to do whatever we want and have no conviction. That's ridiculous. That's not even logic. So, yeah, there's no condemnation to them who walk not after the flesh, but after the Spirit. Your heart's not going to condemn you. As John the Apostle said over there in John, I think 1 John chapter 3 somewhere, if we're obedient to the Lord, our heart won't condemn us. And if we're disobedient to God, our heart should condemn us. Let me just tell you something. Let me tell you whose heart won't condemn them. Those that have committed the unpardonable sin, or those who have been given over to reprobate minds. You don't want to be a person that your heart doesn't condemn you when you're doing wrong. Oh my goodness, heaven forbid. You know, if you are in addictive behavior, you need to pray this prayer. God, no matter how many times I rebel, please don't let go of me. Please don't turn me over to a reprobate mind. Please, Lord, hang on to me and have mercy so that I always feel that I've done wrong when I've done wrong. Well, I'm not going to win too many friends and influence too many people. Maybe I shouldn't say that with this kind of preaching. But this is what's been wrong. And I feel God has caused me to be a voice crying in the wilderness to bring balance to what has been. There is no preacher on earth that's more faith, word of faith, prosperity. God is a good God. God loves me. God's merciful. There's nobody in this world that preaches those things any more than I do. But there is a condition. Did you know there are Finest Jennings Dake, the one who penned the commentary for the Dake's Annotated Reference Bible, which I highly recommend, he did a study. Did you know there are 1,552 ifs in God's Word? Think of that. 1,552 ifs in God's Word. If you do this, I'll do that. If you keep your confidence to the end, if you don't draw back, if, and somebody took all the ifs out of the Bible in the last 20 years and just said God does regardless. Well, that is foolish. Now, there are conditions to be met, conditions of obedience to the Word of God. And so if you want to feel right, if you want to win the battle for your mind, you've got to be the child that takes out the trash and smiles when he's done the chores that mom and daddy ask him to. Your emotions will follow. Your joy will follow because there is joy. Oh, you're just an old works preacher. No, I'm not. But if I was, I do have some scripture to back me up. The Lord said every man's going to be rewarded according to his works. Now, that's not a course. Of course, that's not to obtain salvation. Nobody gets salvation except through the grace and mercy of Jesus Christ and his blood shed at Calvary. But you better maintain that relationship with obedience to the Word, a very unpopular word in the church today, obedience. These are really unpopular words in the church today. Sanctification, consecration. I've already made people mad yesterday, so I'm going to move on. But I just got to tell you the truth. Because if you want to win the battle for your mind, if you want to feel good about serving God, you've got to obey him. I don't know about you, but I felt really great as a kid when I pleased my earthly father. I pleased my mother. It just made me have warm and fuzzy feelings all over my heart. And it'll do the same for you when you please the Lord. Well, do I have to please him for him to love me? No. He'd love you all the way into hell. But if you want the best for you, if you want to feel good, if you want to win the battle of your mind and your emotions to be properly connected to your spirit man and be filled with the joy of the, then yes, you have to be obedient to God. Now, this is just a teaching that was understood when I was being raised, but now it's something I'm having to break down because of all the false teaching.

0: and false grace and false love and false unbalanced gospel that's been out there. And I don't mean to keep hitting it, but I'm telling you, it's producing wreck and ruin in the lives of too many believers who know better. And so I'm telling you, if you're one of those people, come on back to the truth of the word. If you win the battle for your mind, you're going to have to do what Peter and Paul said. You're going to have to cleanse yourself from all the filthiness of the flesh and spirit, perfecting holiness in the fear of God. Notice again, I'm going to sound like a broken record. If you're older, you know what that means. If you want to feel right, your emotions, your mindset to be happy and joyful, doesn't matter, you know, if you are having challenges, but you've got that peace inside that you're pleasing God. And you want your emotions to be right, and you don't want mental illness and mental chaos, you're going to have to be clean before the Lord in spirit and in body. It's very, very obvious that Paul left the word psuche out of that scripture, the word for soul. He said, you've got to cleanse your flesh and your spirit. Why? Your spirit man's got to be clean through the blood. Your body's got to be clean from sinful practices and all unrighteousness. And that's done through obedience to the word of God. So your emotions, your mind, your psuche is going to follow the dominant part of your being. If you're flesh led, your mind is going to feel chaos and ups and downs and every which way but Tuesday if your flesh rules. But if you're spirit led, your mind is going to fall in line with your spirit man, and he's going to feel right. You're going to be joyful. You're going to have happiness at times, but you'll, whether or not you have happiness, you'll have the joy of the Lord, which is your strength, because that's not based on what's happening around you. Can I teach you on joy a minute? Joy is not based on what's going on around you. Joy is based on your right relationship with the Lord Jesus Christ. You know, we used to write hymns about it. We are under the blood, the precious blood, under the cleansing, healing flood. When you're under the blood and you know you're under the blood and you're walking in obedience to God, you're going to have joy. I mean, all Hades can be breaking loose, but you'll have joy of the Lord because you know what? You're in right standing with God. You're pleasing to the Lord. You're obedient. Well, what if I'm not? Well, repent and get that way. It takes 30 seconds if your heart is pure. If you're not being obedient, just say, Lord, I'm sorry. I surrender all and fall on your knees and make it so through faith in what he did at the cross. Then you can have joy no matter what. Even if you created the mess that you're in, you can still have the joy of the Lord if you've repented before God. Let me tell you something. That is such amazing grace. Nobody needs to improve on it. Somebody say amen. That grace is so amazing that the moment any human is ready to turn loose of the world, the flesh, and the devil, repent before God, and give their heart to Jesus and be cleansed of all unrighteousness, 1 John 1:9. Come on, somebody. You can't improve on that grace. That's his grace is enough. His grace is enough. Glory to God. We don't have to make it into something it's not, because that's very, very dangerous. But the point being, get where you need to be and you'll feel right. You'll be able to use these tools. Well, I thought you were going to tell me the answer. I am. Tune in tomorrow and I'm going to give you the tools to win the battle of your mind. But these are the preliminary steps. You must be in a condition of your heart where you're ready to follow the Lord, to walk in the secret place, total surrender, total God, I want to please you. You're my Father. I want to please you in word, thought, and deed. And let me tell you, it's up from there. Glory to God. Well, this is Pastor Randy Lynn saying, I love you and I want the very best for you. And this is it. It's the word. So tune in tomorrow. Until then, be blessed.
1: 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I'm Justin Lin, and I would like to thank you again for joining us today. And until next time, remember, Jesus saves, Jesus heals, Jesus fills with the Holy Ghost, and Jesus is coming again.

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1: Praise the Lord. I'm Sharon Knotts, thanking you for joining us today on The Sound of Faith, because we know faith comes by hearing and hearing by the Word of God. I'm excited to bring you today's message, One God for All Men. During his ministry, Jesus was only sent to the lost sheep of Israel, but when he ascended on high after his resurrection, he commissioned his followers, "Go and teach all nations what I have commanded you." This commission is without exceptions, because he said, "All authority is given to me in heaven and earth." He is Lord of the planet, and there are not other gods for other nations, for God is made of one blood, all nations, and there is one God for all men.
2: Our message this morning will be mostly in the New Testament. I want you to start off, we'll read one verse in Matthew 24:14. "And this gospel of the kingdom shall be preached in all the world for a witness unto all nations, and then shall the end come." This gospel of the kingdom has got to be preached into all the world, to all the nations. There was a time when this would have been considered absolutely impossible. But who knew? Who knew about the internet and all of these other electronic ways we have with satellites up there to get in touch with people all at one time? Amen. Amen? Yeah. Now turn over to Matthew 28. Jesus said, now in Matthew 24, there are a lot of other signs that are happening right now with wars and rumors of wars and earthquakes and all of these things that are occurring. But I want you to see that in the midst of all of those terrible things that are happening, the gospel is still going to be preached. Amen. It needs to be preached louder than ever before. Amen? And so now Jesus has already been crucified, and he's already been resurrected, and now he's giving them what we call the Great Commission. In Matthew 28:18, "And Jesus came and spake unto them, saying, All power is given unto me in heaven and in earth. Go ye therefore and teach all nations, baptizing them in the name of the Father and of the Son and of the Holy Ghost, teaching them," teaching all nations, "to observe all things whatsoever I have commanded you, and lo, I am with you always, even unto the end of the world. Amen." This is the Great Commission. Jesus said, "Go ye therefore and teach all nations." And the reason why he said that he could tell you to do that is because he said all power, but the Greek word is exousia, which means authority, which means power to rule. He says all authority in heaven and in earth is given to me. So if Jesus has all authority in heaven and earth, just like it was given to him, he can delegate it to us. And you do notice that he said, "It is given to me." That means somebody else has to give it to him. I'm not preaching on the triunity of God, but I just want to point that out to you. He said, "It's given to me," so there's got to be a giver, because he's the receiver. Amen? So he said, "I can give you this authority because all authority in heaven and in earth is given to me. And now you can go out to the nations and you can teach them." All nations, there are no exceptions. Amen? And that word in the Greek is ethnos. We get the word ethnicity from it. Amen? But that refers to all nations, all classes of nations, distinct from Israel. And there are no exceptions. He didn't say preach the gospel in all the world, but stay away from the Middle East. I don't want you bothering with those folks. They got their own God. He didn't say don't go to China. You don't need to go there because they don't even believe in God. You don't bother to go to India because they got over 33 million gods. No, he said go into all nations, because he has authority over the entire planet. Amen. Amen? When God created Adam and Eve, he gave them dominion over all the earth. He told them in Genesis 1:28, I give you dominion, I want you to go and subdue it. But when they sinned, they took that dominion that they had and that authority that they had, and they began to use it against God's will. Amen. And as a result of that, throughout all history, we've had all kinds of misfortunes, all kinds of chaos, all kinds of terrible things that have happened, for which people give God the blame. They blame him. But God did not rescind man's authority when they sinned. He didn't say, I'm taking it back. He didn't do that. Amen. But he sent Jesus Christ to take it back. Amen. Amen. After he could pay for the sins, the very sin that caused man to become rebellious and kick against God's will, Jesus came to pay the price to set us free from that. Amen. To put everything back in harmony, as we're told in 1 Corinthians 5th chapter, to bring us back in reconciliation with God. And now Jesus is saying, I can give you this authority. I want you to teach them. I want you to baptize them. I want you to teach them to observe all the things I have commanded you. Where you go through the book of Matthew and you have the Sermon on the Mount. You have the Beatitudes. You have all the parables. Amen. You got a lot of preaching about heaven, and you got even more preaching about hell. You've got preaching on eternal life, and you've got preaching on eternal damnation. He said, I want you to preach the whole package. I want you to preach everything that I have taught you. Like Paul said, amen, when he was going out in the book of Acts, when he was leaving the Ephesian church, he says, I have not shunned to preach unto you the whole counsel of God. I preach to you the whole counsel of God, his entire plan, his entire purpose. Amen. And so Jesus said, I want you to go out there and preach everything that I have taught you. And you know, I'm with you always, even unto the end of the world. But that word world is a bad translation, because saints, technically, this world is never going to end. It will be renovated. God will renovate it, but it's not going to end. In fact, there's a scripture in Ephesians 3:21. We all know 3:20. Now unto him who's able to do exceeding abundantly above all we can ask or think, according to his mighty power which worketh in us. Verse 21. Now unto him be glory in the church by Christ Jesus throughout all ages, world without end. The world is not going to end. It should have been translated age, even unto the end of this age, because this age of grace that we're in has an expiration date. Amen. Amen. Amen. This age of grace is going to end. And when God takes his children out of this world is going to be thrust into the tribulation. Amen. And then after 3.5 years, they're going to be thrust into the great tribulation. Amen. Amen. So this world, as we know it, does have an expiration date. But Jesus told us that we're to go into all the world and preach the gospel. Now, when he told them this in the first century, the population of the entire planet was about 200 million people. Now, we've got almost 300 million people just in the United States. Amen? And think about China and India. They each have over 1 billion people. So think about teaching all those people. It would have been impossible in Jesus' day to reach 200 million people. And today we've got over 7 billion people on the earth. But yet God knew that this would be the day. He told Daniel that in this day knowledge would increase. And many would go to and fro. In other words, everything would speed up. Travel would speed up. Amen. There would be not only airplanes, but then they would get to satellites and rockets and all of that sort of thing going on. Amen. And so we are able technologically to preach the gospel to all the world. But we still need something else, because without this something else, it will fail. And I preached on that last week. I preached on the 7 P's of Pentecost. Amen. Because you have to have the power. You have to have the power of Pentecost to be able to fulfill the Great Commission. And we preached on that last week, and we showed you how Jesus said, tarry ye in this city of Jerusalem until you be endued with power from on high. And then he said, after that, that the Holy Ghost has come upon you, you shall be my witnesses. Not only in Jerusalem, but you'll go out to Judea, you'll get out in the suburbs, you'll go to Samaria, you'll reach all of Israel and to the uttermost parts of the earth. Yeah. That word uttermost parts of the earth means the remotest place on the earth. And I want to tell you that there are Eskimos and like tribes up in the North Pole that have revival. Because the gospel came to them through satellite. And because they had never been in a church and they had nobody to teach them and they had no trained minister to teach them, they didn't know how to run the church. So guess what they decided to do? They went and read the book of Acts. Nobody knew how to run a church or what you were supposed to do. So they just went and read the book of Acts. And guess what? They figured out, well, we should be healing the sick. Amen. We should be having miracles take place. And with that simple childlike faith, a young girl that was a teenager who was the one who got saved first, she began to pray for people and they began to get healed. Amen. And then by the time missionaries caught up with them and managed to get there, they could show the missionaries a thing or two. Come on. Amen. Jesus said in John 14:12, verily, verily, I say unto you, who believes in me, the works that I do shall he also do, and greater works than these shall he do. And he gave a reason, because I go to my Father.
1: Amen. What a stirring word of the Lord by the Holy Spirit, one God for all men. Even though this nation was founded by Bible believers, today America is becoming a pluralistic nation as we continue to import other gods. And our mission field is no longer just overseas, but right here at home. When Apostle Paul went to Athens, he was overwhelmed by their devotion to many gods, so much so that they had a shrine to the unknown God. Being led of the Holy Spirit, he cleverly addressed his audience of philosophers and rationalists and religiously superstitious, that he came to tell them who the unknown God was that they ignorantly worshipped. Since they didn't know who he was, they could not very well dispute him. And Paul appealed to their reason and wisely quoted one of their own poets, thereby disarming them. This unknown God is the God of all heaven and earth, and he cannot be reduced to a human work of art, since he made all things. And if we are his offspring, as your poets correctly claimed, then we must look like him. So he cannot look like a bird or a cow or a dragon or any other beast. The clincher is, God in times past winked at the sins of the nations, but now that he has sent his Son to reveal himself and to pay the price to remove their sins, he is not winking anymore. It is time for all men everywhere to repent and receive the gospel, because God is made of one blood, all nations of men. Regardless of skin color or culture, we're all the descendants of Noah and his sons, and there are not other gods for other nations. Because he has appointed a day when he will righteously judge the world by what they did with his Son Jesus Christ. I urge you to get this message, One God for All Men. 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
1: Shalom and welcome to Torah Chai, God's teachings of life from Congregation Zion's Sake, a Messianic Jewish congregation located on the corner of Denby Boulevard and Shields Road in Newport News, Virginia. Our biblical mandate as Jewish believers is to be a light unto the world by sharing Yeshua, Jesus, the Jewish Messiah, to the Jew first, then the nations as prescribed in Romans 1:16, bringing God's plan of salvation to the ends of the earth. We hope you enjoy today's teaching.
2: Reconstructionist period was over, and the Union troops that were occupying the South left. That same old guard returned to power in the South and enacted the segregation Jim Crow laws, which continued slavery until literally not the 60s, but to the early 80s. We were still fighting Love versus Virginia in the 70s. We were still talking about school integration in the 70s, 15 years after the Civil Rights Act was signed in 1964, that passed the U.S. House and Senate on the same day, June 19, 1964. It was signed by President Johnson on July 2, 1964. In 2019, we hosted a service at Jamestown Island to remember the first slaves brought here to America in August of 1619, who were initially indentured servants. 31 years later, in 1640, a black indentured servant named John Punch from the Hugh Gwynn Plantation ran away with two other white indentured servants. When caught and returned, the two white servants were given an additional 12 years of servitude, while John Punch was sentenced to the House of Burgesses in July 1640 to be a slave for life. This was the beginning of slavery in America. But like our Passover Seder, we must remember, our Declaration of Independence contains this well-known phrase that we must strive to live out. We hold these truths to be self-evident, that all men are created equal, that they are endowed by their Creator with certain inalienable rights, that among these are life, liberty, and the pursuit of happiness. And so why do I repeatedly talk about this? And I do, because we are called to be advocates. Proverbs 3, verse 18 says, "Speak up for those who can't speak for themselves and for the rights of all who need an advocate." Because as Jews, we know what it was like to be a stranger in a foreign land. We know what it's like to be a slave. Because anti-Semitism is rampant within the church, I know racism and bigotry is as well. We, the Messianic community, the church, are not to follow the crowd or pervert justice. An example we have was Julius Rosenwald, a Jewish philanthropist and part owner of Sears and Roebuck, who started the Rosenwald Foundation that raised $4 million to build 5,000 black schools across the segregated South in the early 1900s. Several still exist in this area, by the way. Google it. It's very interesting to go and visit these places. These schools were built with the health and comfort of the children and teachers in mind. Thousands of African-American children received a good, solid education in the Rosenwald schools. There has always been a unique and special relationship between the black and the Jewish community. We have such a connection here, which used to be the Hampton Technical School, which became Hampton University. In the 1930s, when we were being expelled across Europe and in Germany, those Jewish professors came here and found the same thing at our own universities, except for traditionally black colleges and universities, such as Hampton University, where nine were hired and transformed Hampton Technical School into Hampton University that we know it as today. United, we must stand for the truth. To be one, I wish to share several steps to do so from Dr. Washington's book, One Word, The Cure for Hate and Hostility. And I'm going to quote now, "We are mandated by God to love one another, to be world changers. It can only be achieved through relationship." He said, "We must first root out the false narratives that divide us." He said, "We must replace the lies with biblical truth and initiate unity through intentional relationships, especially with those we don't agree with, don't look like, and don't understand. We must commit to one another to work through conflict, engaging in dialogue. We must relentlessly pursue through intentionality and diligently build trust with each other, which requires humility and empathy and gaining knowledge to understand. We must, when conflict arises, sacrifice our pride and anger to empower one another through mutual repentance and forgiveness. We must grow to be and be interdependent, embracing the reality that we are stronger and more peaceful together. We must acknowledge and accept the fact that God chose the Jewish people for placement of his son, Yeshua, because they were the least of all peoples. We must understand that Yeshua commanded, prayed, and died for we Gentiles to embrace and become one new humanity with his Jewish brothers and sisters. This is the power of one that will establish a state of national tranquility. And we must live our lives in humble and loving obedience to the two greatest commandments: love God with all your heart, mind, and soul, and love your neighbor as yourself. Our identity isn't formed by our history. Our identity is formed by our destiny. There's a strong parallel between the slavery here in America and our slavery in Egypt. The time spans were about the same, 240 to 250 years. The difference is, and I'm going to be extremely controversial right now, but I err on the side of truth and justice. When God redeemed us from Egypt, what did he predispose the Egyptian people to do? Give us the wealth of the land. The neighbors gave us the silver, the gold, the cloths, the skins, the ram skins. And that's what built the tabernacle. That's what sustained us. That's what built the nation of Israel. President Lincoln had a plan, 40 acres and a mule for every slave family that was freed. Unfortunately, a Southern sympathizer executed him. He was murdered. And his vice president, Andrew Johnson, was also a Southern sympathizer and a previous slave owner. So that plan got nixed. The Bible says repentance without restitution is meaningless. So here we are, still this open book of slavery in America, the blight of this upon our nation, and we've not taken any resolve to do anything about it. The Japanese we interred during World War II and took away from their homes and their businesses and put them in the desert for 5 years. Do you know in the 80s we gave every one of those families $20,000? Do you hear me? What have we done to the former slaves here in America? Nothing. And when I put this online, when they say something about this, or, that's impossible. How can we possibly afford it? Wait, we can afford $1 trillion through Medicare, through fake medical places, with half of that money funneled to terrorist organizations around the world. If we can afford to do that, we can afford to take care of our own people. And so something's got to be done to do this. Well, how do we know how the families are? Listen, it was well documented. There's been censuses all throughout our national history. We have DNA testing. Is every black person in America the descendant of a slave? No. But are we able to track down and find out who they are? Yes, we certainly can. And where there's a will, there's a way. And you can't put a price on unity and reconciliation. So this has to be an open discussion that we have to have as a nation to bring about healing and restoration to our communities and bring an end to this. Amen? Got pretty quiet in here. You know, it's time to do what is right. Always. Always. We see, relate, and experience and interact with each other through his eyes in his image. As a matter of fact, I said the word race in here because that's what it says in the document, but we're all the human race. Amen? Come on. I'm going to introduce now Tanisha Press, our head intercessor. I've asked her to come up and to pray about this. We've got more to do tonight. I've got a little more message on Father's Day. But this is so critical. Listen, in 2007, come on up, Tanisha. We held a Juneteenth celebration down at the East End. We brought in Dr. Washington. We brought in several worship teams. We could only get like 60 people to come. No one knew what it was. We were driving and driving and driving to bring this about. And the community just looked at June, what? Are you guys crazy? And it's like, listen, we need reconciliation. We need restoration. We need unity. And it's been a long road, but here we are. Praise the Lord.
3: Amen. Praise the Lord. I want to pray into three scriptures and to really speak to my people. Something that I believe the Lord is saying to us. I'm going to start with Numbers 21:8. It says, make a fiery serpent and set it on a pole, and it shall come to pass that everyone that is bitten, when he looks upon it, shall live. 2 Kings 18, verse 4. He, speaking about King Hezekiah, remove the high places, smash the sacred stones, and cut down the Asher poles. He broke into pieces the bronze snake Moses had made, for up to that time, the children of Israel had been burning incense to it. John 3:14. Just as Moses lifted up the snake in the wilderness, so the Son of Man must be lifted up. Father, we give your name glory and honor and praise, for all things are from you and all things are to you. And Father, we just repent. We're asking for your forgiveness, Lord, for we've lifted up our eyes and we've worshiped the blessings instead of the one whom the blessings flow. Father, forgive us for lifting up affirmative action, Lord. The laws, the policies, the procedures, as Nehushtan, in giving glory and worship that is deserving only unto you to man-made things. Father, instead of looking to you as our redeemer, as our help, as our support, as our provision, Lord, we've lifted up something that was man-made that could only ever represent a shadow of the equality that is only found in Messiah Yeshua. Father, search our hearts tonight. Reveal every hidden idol. Tear down every false altar, Lord, in the name of Yeshua, that we've built up in our thoughts, that we've built up in our home, that we've built up in our children, Lord, that we've built up in our schools, Lord. Purify our motives and restore our first love back unto you. Our people cried out to you, Lord, and you set us free. So, Father, we're asking for restoration in the name of Yeshua. We're asking, Lord, that you turn us back unto you, Lord, that you restore our days as of old when we cried out to you, that we would not use our freedom, Lord, to grieve the spirit of holiness, Lord, but that we, right here, as the new man, Father, we declare that who do we have in heaven besides you? There is none upon this earth that we desire besides you. And we shall have no other God beside you. We are thankful. Those of us who see, those of us who hear, those who respond to you, Lord, we are thankful for your righteous judgment that you tear down every idol, Lord, so that you can make us into the one new man, Jew and Gentile, Lord, that river that flows from your throne can nourish this entire nation. Father, we set our gaze upon the Holy One this night. And Father, we are looking to be the saints and the angels that surround your throne, that cast down our crown at your feet, crying out day and night, night and day, that you are holy. So Father, we let incense arise to you, that you are holy. We thank you for unity, Lord. We thank you for unity right here at the Eastern Gate. We thank you, Father, that the wages that we are working for, that are being stored up in heaven, cannot be destroyed, cannot be stolen. They cannot decay. And Father, we will not be idle. We will not be silent. And we will continue as a people to fight the good fight because you brought us out of slavery. And our eyes are firmly upon you. So cleanse us, Lord, of racism. Cleanse the body of racism, Lord. Cleanse us of anti-Semitism in the name of Yeshua, that we can stand shoulder to shoulder, carrying one another's burdens, knitting us together, Lord, in your love that the world might know. We thank you, Father, for it. We look for it. We bless you for it. In Yeshua's name we pray. Amen.
4: Amen. Thank you.
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1: So in the journey of these two prophets, Haggai and Zechariah, Haggai went first, Zechariah went second. When Haggai spoke, and by the way, he's 100 years old when he starts this public ministry. He only had four sermons. He gave them in 4 months, and he was retired. Not a very long public career in ministry. Probably he just got in and got out, did what he's supposed to do and shut his mouth and went on. He had an assignment. He had a purpose. And then Zechariah prophesied for almost 2 years in his role. But I want to start with Haggai, and I'm only going to talk about one of his messages. I'm not going to give you four messages. I'm only going to give you one of his messages very quickly. And that one message that Haggai gave was enough to get the people unstuck and get them moving again. So if you're stuck here today, or if you feel like you've been distracted or discouraged or disrupted or in fear, intimidated, or you're just frustrated with life, or people have been accusing you of all kinds of stuff, and you just feel like crawling in a cave and crawling in a ball and shutting out the world and giving up, I want to tell you today, I'm going to show you what Haggai said about getting unstuck. Number one, he said, in order to get unstuck, you have to refocus and repurpose. Remember what I said at the beginning of the year, if you were here, when Paul said, this one thing I do, that's called focus. One thing I do. You heard me say on the video, the highlight, that because of what he's done for me, this is what I want to do. I want to live the rest of my life so that it pleases him. There's other things that I do, but that's my big thing right there. That's what everything is linked to that. They had to refocus. Remember I told you earlier in the year that outside of the power of the Holy Spirit, there is no other greater power to help you get things done than the power of focus. The sun is bright and powerful, so bright that you can't really look at it very long. You can burn the retinas of your eye, or you can't be directly exposed to it. We got millions of miles between us and the sun. But if I take a magnifying glass and capture the energy of that sun and focus it onto a piece of paper or a piece of grass, I can focus it and it becomes a laser beam and it will ignite that piece of paper or that grass into a fire. What Haggai is saying is that God is incredible. He is beyond our comprehension. But when we focus, we become like the magnifying glass. We begin to bring all that God is into our life. It becomes like a laser beam. And then the burning of the paper is equivalent to us fulfilling our purpose. We get something done because God is using us and we get focused and we remember our purpose. Remember the reason why Cyrus, king of Persia, let them come out of captivity to begin with was for this assignment, to go home and rebuild the temple. But they stopped. 21 years, they hadn't been building it. They've been building their houses. They've been planting their crops. They've been restarting their businesses. They've done everything but build the temple. So Haggai says, if you're going to get this right, God has sent me to tell you, you have to get back onto your purpose. You have to get back onto focus. He said it like this in Haggai chapter 1, verses 2 through 4. Thus saith the Lord of hosts. The people says, the time has not come, the time that the Lord's house should be built. They said, we're just not ready to start again. But the word of the Lord came to Haggai, the prophet, saying, is it time for you yourselves to dwell in your paneled houses and this temple lie in ruins or in waste? He's prodding them. He's saying, don't you think that you came here 21 years ago to build this temple and you're still not working on it? I don't want you to hear this and think building. I want you to think ministry, kingdom work. He said, you brought here. See, they were brought to build the kingdom. You know, do you really know your purpose? You know, they had that book called The Purpose-Driven Life. We all have gifts and assignments, but all of us have a purpose. That purpose, remember the Bible says, he hath called us out of darkness into his marvelous light that we might show forth the praises of him. In other words, we exist not to magnify us, not to put the light on us, but to put the light on him. We exist to bring people to Jesus, to bring people to God, to reconcile people who have broken away from God, to be restored to God. Now listen, sometimes that requires

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Amen. Their whole purpose was to come back, build the temple. You have a purpose. Your purpose is to glorify God. With that purpose, there will be a special assignment. Some of you are to teach children. Some of you are to sing in the choir. Some of you are to do ministry under the bridge. Some of you are to run technology. Some of you are to preach behind this pulpit. Some of you are to go door to door. I don't care what method you use. Every one of us have an assignment.

faith. You can do ministry anywhere you are. Man, you need to be like Pastor T and go down to the detergent aisle and sing songs based on the detergents. I got the joy down in my heart, right? He makes me shout hallelujah. Shout it out. He can go down to the detergent aisle and sing a song. So you don't have to have a platform to do ministry. You can do ministry anywhere. But we have a purpose. So what I'm saying is most of your time devoted to you, or is it devoted to living your purpose? Now, I want you to hear this. I'm going to really go faster here in just a minute, but just bear with me just a minute. The first time that God had to get them unstuck, they were stuck in Babylonian captivity. They were stuck as slaves, right? This time, they're stuck in freedom. This one's harder than the last one. Because when you're stuck in captivity, you can point to the enemy. But when you're stuck in freedom, you are the enemy. Because self equals flesh. Turn the word self backwards. It's literally flesh. Just have to add a little H to it. But so, see, whenever I talk about the devil, you can, amen, that devil's bad. I've got to beat him up. But if I say, you're the enemy, you say, oh, but brother, I have this reason and this happened to me and this excuse and I got that. And oh, you got 1,000 pardons for yourself. So to get you unstuck, I have to make you realize that you could be your own worst enemy. See, the first time they were getting unstuck, they were in slavery. But now they're in self-centeredness and selfishness. And to get them to give up their focus on themselves, to focus on God, is the challenge. Today, the younger generation throws this word narcissism around. Narcissistic. They're all about me. It's all about me. Don't care about nobody, nothing. All about me. If I'm doing good, if I'm happy, I'm taken care of, it's all about me. There's no words about sacrifice, no caring about others. It's all about me. And that's called self-centeredness. That's called selfishness. And so in order for us to refocus, we have to remember that Jesus said, if any man comes after me, he must deny himself. Got to start with getting rid of selfishness and self-centeredness. So Haggai's calling them out. He's like, hey, this time it's not Babylonians that are holding you captive. You're doing it to yourself. You got time for your house. You got time for your farm. You got time for building this and building that and going here and doing that, but you ain't got time for God. He says, consider your ways. Refocus. And secondly, when you refocus, you have to reprioritize. See, whenever I shift back to my purpose, I know that means I have to rearrange my life, which is called reprioritizing. I have to get the things that have not been high priority back in their priority spot, and the things that have been too high priority, I have to get them back to their proper place in my life. I have to reprioritize. And you know, sometimes God helps us, I say nudges us, when we need to reprioritize. Sometimes we won't do it voluntarily, so he has to kind of show us why we need to prioritize. So watch this in Haggai chapter 1, first beginning in verse 5. Now, therefore, thus says the Lord of hosts, consider your ways. This is code in the King James for reprioritize. You have sown much and you bring in little. You eat and you don't have enough. You're not satisfied. You drink and you're not filled with drink. You clothe yourselves, but no one is warm. You earn wages, but you earn wages to put it into a bag with holes in it. He said, life's not working. When you have the wrong priorities, God cannot bless your life. He said, seek ye first the kingdom of God and his righteousness, and then all these other things will be added unto you. But when you make all these other things added unto you first, and you put God as the other things will be added, then you have turned your priority world upside down. And you're always going to be
coming up short. You're never going to be satisfied. You're always going to leave a little bit more. Something's not going to be working right. You're going to go to bed unfulfilled. You're going to be unhappy in life. You're going to be unhappy with your mate, but unhappy with your job, unhappy with the people around you. Nothing is working because you don't have your priorities right. He says in verse 7, consider your ways. Or reprioritize. Go up to the mountains, bring wood, build the temple that I may take pleasure in it and be glorified. God says, when you get your priorities right, you'll do what's right. Not legalistically, but because you want to please him. You were set free for this purpose.

0: Walmart. You minister to people under the bridge. You share the gospel with a child. You minister to a young person that's struggling. You visit somebody that is a shut-in. When you're doing the ministry, he takes pleasure in it. And when he takes pleasure in someone or something, he blesses what he takes pleasure in. That's why he said in Malachi, bring all the tithe to the storehouse and watch and see if I not open up the windows of heaven and pour you out a blessing that there's not room enough to receive it all. When there's a lack of blessing coming your way, you need to stop and ask, are my priorities in the right place? Am I struggling to be blessed? Where's my blessing? Where's God? Why isn't things happening for me? Stop. I'm just trying to help you. Stop and ask yourself, am I spending more time than I should on me? And where's my time for God? Where's my time for God? Verse 9, he says, you looked for much, but indeed it came to little. And when you brought it home, I blew it away.
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3: Tonight, I'm going to do something different. This will be different for many, many of you. You know, I'm primarily a teacher. God called me to teach the Word in 1968. And ever since then, I have been teaching the Word, and that's my dominant gift that I operate in. But some of you may not know that about 10 years ago, Kenneth Copeland called me out at one of his conferences, and he separated me under the ministry of a prophet. And so I do operate as a prophet. I probably operate more as a teacher than I do as a prophet. But the Lord, as I was praying about this, just spoke to me that you need to say some things prophetically about the situation that we're in and what's happening. So tonight I'm going to be ministering from a prophet perspective, and it may be different than what you're used to. And I don't know if this will be the only service I do that or if I'll do it again during the week. But anyway, I encourage you. And I've got this little video right here, Hope for the Future. Have any of you ever gotten this? How many of you have ever had this Hope for the Future? It's from our Truth and Liberty. Boy, just very, very few people. This is awesome. It's a documentary, and it's about three prophetic words that the Lord gave me. On March the 5th, 2021, I was in Oklahoma City, and one of my nieces was holding a meeting there, and it was the very first time they had ever held an independent meeting, and they had about 800 people there. And I tell you, it was powerful. The worship was just awesome. And the presence of God was so real. As I was standing there worshiping the Lord, I was just praising God. Father, thank you that you're raising up young people and that we're going to be able to leave this, you know, in the hands of people that have a revelation of the Word of God. And I was just praising God and thanking Him. And right in the midst of that, matter of fact, there's a picture on the front of this that is not photoshopped or anything, but at the very moment that I had my hands in the air just praising God, a woman behind me took a picture of that exact moment, and God spoke to me. And He said, someday the people that are in this auditorium will be telling the youth of their generation what it was like to be a part of the third great awakening. And when He said that really kind of startled me, because of course, like so many people, I've been praying for revival and for God to move, and I've been praying for this nation. But you know, the scripture says, 2 Chronicles 7:14, if my people which are called by my name will humble themselves and pray and seek my face and turn from their wicked ways, then will I hear from heaven and forgive their sins and heal their land. There's conditional things on that. And so even though I know that God wants to pour out His Spirit, you know, there are conditions. And so I've been praying for it, but I didn't have assurance that these things were going to happen. Plus, I probably would have never used the terminology third great awakening. I don't know that that ever crossed my brain. But I would have said a revival, an outpouring of the Holy Spirit, a move of the Spirit or something is the terminology I'd use. So when the Lord said that someday these people will be telling the youth of their generation what it was like to be a part of the third great awakening, I just knew that that was the Lord, because that wasn't my terminology. And so I thought, Lord, are you saying that we are going to see a great awakening in this nation? And I mean, He came back just immediately and said, no, it's not coming. It's already begun. And that was in 2021, March the 5th. And Richard Harris down here, who's the head of our Truth and Liberty. Stand up, Richard, so everybody can see him. Boy, this guy is a super blessing to us right here. And he has a program every Wednesday and every Friday night, Truth and Liberty. And also we do a lot of things. Matter of fact, we got a Truth and Liberty conference. They're really good. But Richard is the one who he was touched by this. And he got some of our staff here to put this together. And it's a documentary. It has who? Lance Wallnau, David Barton. Who else is on here? Janet Porter. Pastor Cheon from California, and they're all talking about that the Lord has shown them the same thing. So this is, it's hope for the future, and I tell you, it'll really encourage you. It's about, what, 50 minutes, I think? Something like that. So anyway, that was the first word that the Lord gave me, and it was a prophetic word. And so I've shared that. And then in 23, we were holding our family Bible conference, and on July the 4th, the Lord spoke to me during praise and worship, and he said specifically that by the 250th anniversary, which is next year of the, you know, the Declaration of Independence, he said by then we are going to see all of this wokeness and this DE and all of the political correctness and all of this kind of stuff. It's going to be either dead or dying. We're going to see it in total retreat. And the Lord said that even the news media would be admitting that this has happened. So that happened in 23, and that's 2 years ago this week. Did you know that already I have seen reports where they are saying that DEI is dead? And these are liberals that are saying it because they're seeing the retreat. And I couldn't even tell you how many corporations, but I know that Ford and Tractor Supply and, oh, I don't know, just many, many, many of the great big corporations have now withdrawn their funding for the homosexual community, and they are having to cut back. You know, this is what the ungodly call Pride Month, and they are having to scale back their parades. They don't have the funding, and so it's already happening. So that's already coming to pass. And then that same year in September, when we were at the Truth and Liberty Conference, I just was down here and boy, God spoke some things to me and said specifically that this was the interpretation of a tongue. And so I just waited on somebody to speak and give a message in tongues, and nobody did. And so I waited and waited, and finally I got up and gave a message in tongues and then interpreted my own tongue. And basically what I was saying is that I said in 2 years, this was back in 23, and it was September the 8th, if I remember correctly, of 23. And the Lord said he knew that we were discouraged by a lot of the things that were going on. And remember the context of this. In 23 is when Biden was still in office. And I mean, everything looked like it was going south. They were pushing this ungodliness down our throat, transgenderism. And I mean, it was bad. And it looked like things were never going to turn around. And so the Lord said in this prophecy that he said, I know you're discouraged because of things that are going on, but he said, be encouraged because things are turning around. And really, in September the 8th of 23, it didn't look like things were turning around. And you know, a lot of Christians have really short memories and they forget. But I can guarantee you, I remember vividly that in September of 23, you know, Biden and the news media was just presenting things like that all of us who believed in biblical morality and stuff were totally wrong. And I mean, it looked like things were going in a terrible direction. All of the polls showed that Biden was going to be reelected, and things were looking pretty bleak. And yet this word from the Lord said that in 2 years, the people that are pushing all of these things and cramming this ungodliness down our throat would be removed. And did you know in 23, that didn't look very possible. And yet here we are in 2 years, exactly what this prophecy said. And did you know that today, Biden, Kamala Harris, Nancy Pelosi, boy, she was just shaking her fist in the face of God and coming against everything that was good. And on you could go naming people. And today they have been removed. And I've probably watched more news since President Trump has been elected than I've watched in 4 years. because it's good news all of a sudden to see what's happening. And anyway, I have questioned and wondered why some of these people that at one time were so prominent and they are removed. I mean, it's come to pass. So I'm saying those things just to say that I do believe, even though I operate primarily as a teacher, I do believe that God has given me prophetic an anointing, and I use it some as the Lord directs me. And as I was praying about this, the Lord just spoke to me and said that I need to speak some of the things that He's been showing me about where we are in this culture and about things that are happening. And so that's what I want to share with you tonight. And I'll probably still be doing a lot of teaching because that's what I do. But this is a word from the Lord. Let me turn over here to Hebrews chapter 12 and start with these verses. Hebrews chapter 12, and in verse 25 it says, "See that you refuse not him that speaketh, for if they escaped not who refused him that spake on earth, much more shall not we escape if we turn away from him that speaketh from heaven." And if you were to read in the context, I won't take time to go back to it, but it had just referred to when the Lord came down and gave the Ten Commandments, and He literally spoke in an audible voice, and it said that the earth quaked at the voice of the Lord, and the people were so afraid they told Moses, "Don't let God talk to us anymore. You go talk to Him and you tell us what He said." And I could spend a whole time teaching on this, but I believe that God was wanting to have a personal relationship with God, with His people, the way that He did with Adam and Eve. And yet when He showed up, their own sin and their own conscience condemned them so much that they just couldn't abide the presence of God. And they said, "Don't let God talk to us." And finally, the Lord told Moses, He says, "What they've said is good." And that's when He gave the Ten Commandments. I believe if they'd have responded differently, they might have got a different thing. Did you know when the Ten Commandments were given and Moses came down with it, 3,000 people died in a plague because they had had the golden calf and they had started into idolatry while Moses was up on the mountain. When the New Covenant came, that was the Old Covenant. When the New Covenant came, on the day that the New Covenant was instituted in Acts chapter 3, 3,000 people were born again and set free. What a difference between this Old Covenant and the New Covenant. I believe that the Lord was wanting to deal with His people differently, but He spoke and it said that they refused Him. And He says, if they refused Him and they were judged then, what is it going to be like for us who have heard God speak from heaven? And then He goes on to say, whose voice then shook the earth. And that literally was recorded over there in Exodus chapter 19. But now He hath promised, saying, yet once more I shake not the earth only, but also heaven. And this word "yet once more" signifieth the removing of those things which are shaken, as of things that are made, that those things which cannot be shaken may remain. Wherefore, we receiving a kingdom which cannot be moved, let us have grace whereby we may serve God acceptably with reverence and godly fear, for our God is a consuming fire. And I believe that this has a future fulfillment at the very end, but you know, we're getting close to the very end. Matter of fact, in Acts chapter 2, verse 17, you will see that Peter, on the day of Pentecost, he was preaching a message and he quoted from the book of Joel, where Joel said, "In the last days I will pour out my spirit upon all flesh, and your sons and your daughters shall prophesy, your old man shall dream dreams." And he said in Acts chapter 2, verse 17, that that was the fulfillment of that prophecy about the last days. So if 2,000 years ago was the last days, we must be in the last of the last days.
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2: And we welcome you to The Voice of One Witness, my daughter Shelley,
3: who's my compatriot.
2: And so before the world, from Genesis 2 on, before this world was reformed or recreated, he knew man was going to fall.
3: Sure.
2: Before he made Adam. So he had already slain a lamb.
3: Mm-hmm.
2: Well, how could that be? How could that be? Well, we'll see in a minute how it can be. Divine plans originate in the Father. Somewhere in the divine council rooms of heaven, the Father must have put forth his plan for man. Man would be a spirit made in God's image, on God's order and kind. Therefore, man would be able to fellowship with God. Man would be able to love God. Man would be created to work with God and to have dominion over the works of God's hands. For such high eternal purpose, man could not be a robot. Spirit man would be given a soul, a mind, a will, and emotions. Fallen Lucifer would tempt man's will. Man would fall into the tempter's hand. God knew that would happen. It wasn't his plan, but he knew it would happen.
3: Mm-hmm.
2: But God would redeem man, buy him back. God would design man for redemption in his creation. God would make man a creature of blood. God was not restricted to create creatures of blood. Angels were not created with blood. Lucifer didn't have any blood.
3: Right.
2: God and Jesus, before he came to earth, didn't have any blood.
3: Right. A body you prepared for me. So mm-hmm. Before that, he didn't.
2: Before that, he had no blood.
3: Mm.
2: God would call man Adam, connecting him in the wonderfully revealing Hebrew language to blood. The word for blood is dam.
3: Mm-hmm.
2: So he's Adam. He's a creature of blood.
3: Mm-hmm.
2: And he would make him from the dirt of the ground, his body. And the dirt of the ground is Adama. Adama.
3: Sure. Mm-hmm.
2: And both blood and ground are red.
3: Yes.
2: And the color red is Adam.
3: Adam.
2: Mm-hmm. Hmm. So you have Adam and you have the red earth, mm-hmm. Adama. And you have blood dome, you have
3: yes.
2: blood dome, and he's a creature of blood, Adam. So it's all together, okay. All together. And God would put spirit man and his soul into a body of flesh made of the dust of the ground. The life of the flesh he would put in the blood. It is written in Leviticus 17 that the life of the flesh is in the blood.
3: Yes.
2: Leviticus 17, 11 and 14. Man's body is called an earthen vessel,
3: mm-hmm.
2: and it can be broken.
3: Yes, it can. Mm-hmm.
2: And blood can be poured out of this earthen vessel,
3: mm-hmm.
2: a life for a life.
3: Life. Yes.
2: If a divine one, now this is back in the council rooms of heaven, before God made man, we know this from Hebrews 9:14.
3: Mm-hmm.
2: I'll read you that scripture in a minute.
3: Okay.
2: In some eternal moment, in some heavenly place, the one we call Savior agreed to fulfill the Father's great plan of redemption. First in heaven, when it was spoken, and eventually taking on flesh at Calvary. Our Lord Jesus offered himself through the eternal Spirit without spot to God. How do we know that? Hebrews 9:14. Hebrews 9:14. How much more shall the blood of Christ...
3: Glory.
2: There you have Jesus,
3: mm-hmm.
2: the Messiah. That's
3: yes.
2: what it means, the anointed
3: yes,
2: one.
3: Yes, the anointed one.
2: Through the eternal Spirit, that's the Holy Ghost, offer himself without spot to God. That's the Father. Here's the Trinity right in this verse.
3: Mm-hmm.
2: To purge your conscience from dead works to serve the living God. If one will go and live a perfect life.
3: Yes.
2: And pay the price.
3: Yes.
2: Of justification, then I'm going to make man and redeem him.
3: Mm-hmm.
2: And Jesus, the Messiah, offered himself.
3: Thank you, Lord Jesus.
2: And he offered himself through
3: Mm-mm-mm.
2: the Holy Spirit to the Father. And then he became the Lamb slain.
3: Yes.
2: Before the foundation,
3: of the world.
2: Already
3: wow.
2: offered.
3: Glory to God.
2: As soon as God said it, and as soon as he agreed, and they had agreement in the Father, Son, and Holy Ghost, mm-hmm. he was a lamb slain. And then he came and lived it out.
3: Yes, he did.
2: And he came and lived it out, and you know what happened in the garden. And in the garden, Shelley, I've been thinking about this now. I'm kind of like Brother Hagin. I can't absolutely prove this is show, but it's true. But you can't prove that it's not. Mm-hmm. So in that garden, after man fell, God turned to the serpent, and he gave, you might say, he made a covenant with him. Mm. And he said, one is going to come. Mm-hmm. Hallelujah. This is in Genesis chapter 3. So if we'll just read there in Genesis chapter 3, and I think some of the saddest verses in the Bible. Here comes God. And they heard the voice of the Lord God walking in the garden in the cool of the day, and Adam and his wife hid themselves from the presence of the Lord God amongst the trees of the garden. And the Lord God said, Adam, where are you? Ephuata. And he said, I heard your voice in the garden, and I was afraid because I was naked, and I hid myself. Before he's crowned with glory, he's having fellowship with God, but he falls, and everything is broken. So after this, God speaks to Adam. He speaks to Hava, Eve, we say, and he speaks to the serpent. Mm-hmm. And he says to the serpent, I will put enmity between thee and the woman, between thy seed and her seed. He shall bruise your head, and you shall bruise his heel. In other words, there's a seed coming. Going to be the seed of a woman. Not going to be the seed of Adam. Mm-mm. Actually going to be the seed of God.
3: Right.
2: The Father. Mm-hmm. So here's the promise of a coming one. And this coming one, he's going to bruise your head. He's going to take away your kingdom. Right. Everything about you. Mm-hmm. Because he had usurped authority.
3: Yes.
2: But you're going to bruise his heel. I think that Satan would never, ever have been able to crucify Jesus if it were not for that statement. Now, that's what I can't prove. Because the Bible says if they'd only known, they wouldn't have.
3: Right, crucified.
2: So he didn't reveal everything to him.
3: Right.
2: But eventually, it's going to take the blood of a perfect one to redeem man.
3: Yeah.
2: And then when that blood is shed and God receives it, then we're in the new covenant. Mm-hmm. On
3: glory.
2: Better promises.
3: Yes.
2: And like it said there, I turned away from it in Hebrews, but it said, the blood of bulls and goats, if they could purge, mm-hmm. what about
3: how
2: the blood?
3: More?
2: How much more mm-hmm. of the one who offered himself through the eternal spirit to the Father to shed his blood for you. And now our covenant, based on better promises, is in this book.
3: Yes.
2: These are the terms, these are the words of the covenant. Covenant has blood and it has words. Mm-hmm. This is testament. Jesus said, this is the blood of the, King James says, New Testament, of the new covenant in my blood.
3: Yes.
2: We've got the blood of a covenant.
3: We do.
2: I just could imagine what David would do if he had our covenant. Oh, my goodness, Shelley. He would plead that covenant blood. Let's look a little bit about this covenant and how it came about. Psalm 118, we're going to get to, but before we get there, and I'm going to have to kind of go fast, Shelley.
3: Oh, okay.
2: So we're going to read Matthew 26:30, and this is when they have been in, they've had, the Jews have rejected the kingdom. Their leadership has.
3: During the time of Jesus.
2: And Jesus, then after Judas left, they're at the Last Supper, mm-hmm. the Seder meal. And after Judas left, he presented to them what this new covenant was all about. And when they had, this is Matthew 26:30, and when they had sung a hymn, they went out to the Mount of Olives. And so what is that hymn? What is that hymn? I always wondered when I was a little girl. Well, we know what it is. It's Psalm 118. Mm-hmm. Now, this is what they sang after he said this, because as they were eating, he took bread. This is Mark 14:22. He took bread and blessed it and broke it and said to them, this is my body. And he took the cup, and when he had given thanks, he gave it to them, and they all drank it. And he said, this is my blood of the covenant, which is poured out for many. Hallelujah.
3: Glory to
2: God. Mark 14:26 says, and when they had sung a hymn, they went out to the Mount of Olives. Mm-hmm. So they drank the blood of the covenant, and they went to the Mount of Olives after they sang a hymn. What hymn did they sing before they went up to to Gethsemane? They sang Psalm 118.
3: Yes.
2: We know that's what they sing at Passover. So I'm going to read just a little bit of it to you. Psalm 118:1, because it's filled with chesed, and it's talking about Jesus, and he's going to be put to the altar. He's going to be the stone that the builders rejected, and they're singing about it, and it's filled with chesed.
3: Yes.
2: Verse 1, oh, give thanks, and it's yada, with your hands lifted, to the Lord, for he is good, and his chesed endures forever.
3: Glory.
2: Let Israel say, his chesed endures forever.
3: Amen.
2: Let the house of Aaron say, his chesed endures forever. Let those who fear the Lord say, his chesed endures forever. They would sing this, Shelley.
3: Yes.
2: And they would. The leader would say, let those who fear the Lord say, and everybody would say, his chesed endures forever. Jesus is that covenant blood, and he's singing about it before he goes to the cross.
3: Yes.
2: And so Psalm 118 and verse 10. All nations surrounded me. Now that's Jesus on the cross. In the name of the Lord, I cut them off. They surrounded me on every side. In the name of the Lord, I cut them off. They surrounded me like bees. They went out like a fire among thorns. In the name of the Lord, I cut them off. I was pushed hard so that I was falling, but the Lord helped me. The Amplified and other translations get it better here. You thrust sorely at me that I might fall, but Jehovah helped me. And then it goes on, and we know that it is God, and he's talking about Jesus. And we especially know it because it says, let's go with verse 19. Open to me the gates of righteousness, that I may enter through them and give thanks to the Lord. This is the gate of the Lord. The righteousness shall enter through it. I thank you. He's the gate, Jesus. I thank you that you have answered me and become my salvation. And that word is Yeshua. Now, Jesus is singing this. The stone that the builders rejected has become the cornerstone. This is the Lord's doing. It is marvelous in our eyes.
3: Marvelous.
2: This is the day the Lord has made. Let us rejoice and be glad in it. They're going to go over to a new day, a new covenant. It doesn't mean this is a new day, Monday, Tuesday, Wednesday, Thursday. It's a new day.
3: Yeah,
2: it's a new covenant. And Jesus sang about it that very day. Verse 26, blessed be he who comes in the name of the Lord. We bless you from the house of the Lord. The Lord is God,
3: glory.
2: And he has made his light to shine upon us. Bind the sacrifice with cords to the horns of the altar. That cross was an altar, and Jesus is going to be bound to it for you and me. And the psalm ends with verse 28, you are my God, and I will give thanks, yada, to you. You are my God, I will extol you. Oh, give yada to the Lord.
3: Praise God.
2: Why? Ketov. Kileolam. Hasdo. For he is good.
3: That's why.
2: And his chesed endures forever.
3: Amen.
2: Jesus on the cross was the obligation of God to our covenant.
3: That's right.
2: And Jesus fulfill God's obligation to you and me. And now we can take all advantage of that covenant. Shalom.
3: Shalom.
2: Two-thirds of these scriptures are prophecy. Most of them have been fulfilled. But we're going to do what Peter says. He says, pay attention to the prophets because they're like a light shining in a dark place.
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0: This is The Roadshow, and I'm your host, David Warren. On today's program, I'll be joined by world-renowned prophecy teacher Perry Stone, who's here to discuss his new book, Children of the Apocalypse, which he co-wrote with his son, Jonathan. Together, they give readers protocols for flourishing both spiritually and practically in these last days. At this time, let's welcome Perry Stone. So good to have you with us, Perry.
1: Well, thank you very much, and I appreciate the opportunity of reaching, you know, perhaps people that may be a new audience to our ministry. Actually, I've been preaching for 50 years, if you can believe that.
0: Well,
1: that makes me sound like an old man, but I have gray hair, but I still feel pretty good.
0: Now, if you hadn't already told on yourself, you are 66, so I feel like I can reveal that. So you started at age 16. What was that event? What was the official launching into ministry for you?
1: Actually, I'm from four generations of preachers, and myself and three other men went to my dad's church at 11 o'clock on a Sunday night to just pray, and we ended up praying from about 11 to 3 o'clock in the morning. And right around 2:30 in the morning, I stepped out to get a breath of fresh air on the side door of the church, and I just heard a still small voice in my spirit that said, "I've called you to preach." So I came back inside the church and sat down on the pew, and the fellows looked at me and said, "Are you okay?" And I said, "Yeah, I just heard the Lord say that I was called to preach." And they all laughed, and they said, "I guess we'll see." So I don't think any of them believed maybe I was called to preach. But it happened that simple, that way. And immediately I knew that's what I was to do. So I started studying the Bible. I really gained, I don't know if we want to call it a gift or a just something that came into my spirit at that age, that I was just so thirsty for the knowledge of God. So I had a Dakes annotated Bible, which back in that day a lot of the ministers had those, Finnis Dakes Bible. And I began to devour that Bible from Genesis to Revelation. I began to read all of his notes and just began to write notes in notebooks and things of that nature too, with the information I learned. And that's how I began to outline message. And so I preached my first message when I was 16 at my dad's church in Salem, Virginia. And so that was the beginning, and just never have looked back since then. So June of, I think it'll be the third week of June, I will have been in ministry for about 50 years. And someone asked me, did it feel like 50? I said, you know, not really. I said, my body feels like it's been 50 years, but in my spirit, it's passed by very quickly. But, you know, thank the Lord for the call.
0: You know, I've been praying for you because you have openly shared about a heart condition when you speak to people. And so I have been binge watching you in preparation for this and just re-fell in love with your ministry. And so I say a prayer for you every time you pop up and just thank God that,
1: that
0: your heart beats with the rhythm of life in Jesus' name.
1: Yes, yes. Well, I got a good report yesterday. They checked the arteries in my legs. They're open. The heart looks good. There was some bleeding. This is the recent incident. I was anemic. I had lost a good bit of blood and didn't know it over a period of a couple of years probably. But they gave me some blood transfusions, and that has really helped. So I feel like if I can lose about maybe 30 pounds or so, which we're planning on doing that, I believe I'm going to be okay, you know, in the long term for, you might call it, this last leg of the race. Not that I'm expecting to go to be with the Lord anytime soon, but I do believe that the true time of the end where the major events, we've had many stepping stones of prophecy, meaning that there are events that we say, wow, that is leading to something else. That is leading to this or that. So we've seen many of those, all of us have. But then there's milestones. A milestone, for example, would be when Israel became a nation, it fulfilled Isaiah 66. When Jerusalem became the capital, it fulfilled Psalms 102, a verse that's found in Psalms 102. When the Jews began to return back from the north country, that fulfilled scriptures in Isaiah and Jeremiah. So those are milestones. They're markers. And so I think that now, I don't know when, and as I said, I've been ministering for 50 years. I don't know when I have sensed in my spirit that we really have entered into major prophetic milestones.
0: Mm-hmm.
1: And this war that's happening in Persia is a major setup for a lot of things that's going to be happening in the future, especially in that part of the world. So, you know, Paul talked about he bore his body the marks of the gospel, which means that he literally had marks from the beatings and the stonings and different things that he had. But I really lived a life for many years of getting up early, 3 o'clock, 4 o'clock in the morning, studying nonstop. I did an entire commentary on the entire Bible that took 7 years to do. So if I can say it this way, I sort of abused my physical body by not getting the rest I needed, and it broke down on me. And I had to get a lot of help and take time off because of that. But God has helped us. But I do know this, especially if there's ministers listening to me now. Old ministers used to tell me this, and honestly, I didn't pay a lot of attention to it. I just said, hey, you know, I can get up and go, and I can write all day, study all day, and, you know, I really didn't need much sleep for a long period of time. But I would suggest to ministers to really have one day a week where you just take completely off, get away from the desk, get away from the people, from the office, get with your wife, your companion, your kids, your grandkids. Like, tomorrow is my wife and I's date day, so I'm leaving the office. I told the guys, I'm not coming in, I'm going to be gone, and, you know, we're going to go away, and don't bother me, don't call me on the phone. And you have to have, it's a little mini time of refreshing, as I would call it. And I would suggest ministers to do that, because the fact is that we're human, and the body can only take so much, and if you don't get to sleep the rest you need, even Jesus came apart for a while from the crowds, from the people. And I would suggest for ministers and to do that, and people that really love the Lord that work hard in the ministry to do that, because you got to have those times when you not only rest physically, but your mind gets renewed. And that's just a little suggestion from a fellow that has kind of been there and kind of knows that that's something that you need to do, you know.
0: Well, 50 years under your belt. That's a long time, Perry. And just when you think you might want to slow down, you know you can't slow down, because we're ending this race pretty soon before the rapture of the church. And you have written over 100 books. And this new one, Children of the Apocalypse, it's not about children per se, because we are the children of the apocalypse.
1: Yes.
0: Even with me at age 60 and you at age 66, we're still children of the apocalypse. And really, really what this is about, besides feeling as well as you can, and I know that's one of your goals, so that you can finish this race successfully, it's protocols. It's things we should be doing now, thinking about now, in preparation for the Lord to come, because we need to be ready. Are we ready, Perry?
1: Well, one of the things that I began to, I'm going to give an example here. This is one of many examples I could give. We have a conference here in Tennessee every year, a prophetic summit. And in the fall, we have this really great main event, which is going to be our 50-year camp meeting. And we have guests come in, and singers and speakers, and it's just a wonderful time. Our building is a 72,000-square-foot building. One of the things that pastors have asked me, because there have been incidents where there have been attacks on churches, some of them are very bizarre. Some have involved shooters or someone trying to drive a car through, or just really, really just demonic things, or people that you know, had mental disorders that allowed themselves to be used to, you know, bring danger.
0: Mm-hmm.
1: What do I do to protect my church? I don't know that every state does this. I do know in the state of Tennessee that this is available under certain conditions. There are certain conditions that you have to meet. But one of the things that we do at our conferences is we have absolutely tremendous security at the conferences. We have the SWAT team, for example, in our town, practices in my buildings here on our property every year. They have the canine dogs. They have the vest on. You know, it's like something you see in a movie or on television. They're rappelling, you know, doing all kinds of things. Not to just protect our building, but they are a SWAT team for businesses, for churches, for whatever is necessary, schools, if something were to happen. The other thing is we have a special truck that we have cameras all over our building. So in other words, what I'm trying to say is that churches, we have protocols. We have protocols set. Now, some of them I will not share with people, because otherwise, if anyone had an evil intent, they could say, oh, maybe I can slip through the cracks here or there.
0: Mm-hmm.
1: One of the things we do is we have special places. We never tell where they're at, where if something is suspicious happening or someone would come in that we know is in danger, you hit a button, and immediately several things happen when you hit that button. And those buttons are located in certain areas, and key people know where those buttons are. So I got to thinking about this, and I had pastors calling me, and they said, Perry, what would you do? You know, you're very high profile. You know, you speak a lot about Israel, which stirs some people up. You talk about the rapture, and there are sometimes, and I don't mean this bad to say it this way, and hope people won't take it wrong, but you have people that are so against prophecy or so against the teaching of the rapture that they think they're going to do God a favor by attacking you socially on the internet or social media or whatever. So you have those type of people. So what I did was this. In the book Children of the Apocalypse, I began to put the things that I have learned and our team does, because the state of Tennessee allows you, and not everybody can get it, you have to have certain regulations, they will give you money for a grant. It's free money, you don't have to pay it back, where you can provide for your ministry or your church a protection. You can pay police officers, you can pay SWAT teams, you can bring trucks in. So we have a grant, I won't publicly say how much it is, that when we have our bigger conferences, we have a great security team that's paid for. In other words, we don't have to take it out of the ministry, we don't have to take it out of the people's offerings or tape sales or whatever we may have coming in. It's already provided for. That was one of the great blessings that the governor of Tennessee came up with to help congregations and churches or public gatherings. So a lot of people don't know that maybe if you have a large congregation, that you could check on that to see if your state has grants available to help provide police protection or bring in officers that are trained and armed and that kind of thing. You know, I'm going to say this in humor, but I'm really serious when I say it. Tennessee and Texas are two states that are very much alike. And in Tennessee, we have law, you know, there are certain laws about how to get your weapon and carry it and that kind of thing. But I think most of the women in Tennessee pack, and I think a lot of our people pack. And I said to somebody one time who was our sheriff, I said, you know, if somebody came in here with an evil intent, it would be like the Wild Wild West. all the folks would come running to the front, and you know, purses would be flying open, and guys would be reaching down for their boot. And the danger behind that, I'm going to be honest with you, as we're talking about this, is that you know, in a panicking situation, you just can't start shooting at anybody and everybody that's moving, or you know, somebody innocent is going to get wounded. So anyway, protocols. So there are things churches need to do. There are things, for example, that if you are a father and you have a child in college, especially if it's a female, a daughter, you want to protect her. And so we go through protection protocols. We talk about scammers. I have a chapter here that I deal with romance scammers. We had a lady in our town that got sucked up into a romance scam where somebody using fake pictures, fake identity came on and you know, had her send money, and I'm coming to see you, and we're going to get married. And they literally tapped into her bank account, took everything out of her account, and somehow, I do not know how this happened, but she signed over the mortgage of her house to this man, thinking she would marry this man.
0: My.
1: And it was actually originating somewhere in Africa. I think it was Nigeria, and it was a romance scammer. So we talk about that. We talk about dealing with strangers that you don't know, the protocol. I mean, this is the whole book. This is just, I'm just scratching the surface, covers a lot of things that we want people to know. Okay, we're living in perilous times. We're living in times when people have road rage. All of a sudden somebody pulls out in front of you, you beep your horn, they get mad, they threaten, come out with a gun. It happens all the time, everywhere. But we're living in a time when people with mental disorders think that they can go in and attack a church or interrupt church services, which is actually illegal in the state of Tennessee now. So what we have to do is we have to say, okay, here's another thing. We live near a chemical plant. We live near a plant that makes solar panels. We live near a paper plant that uses certain chemicals. All right, we've been told that if some of those chemicals were to get out, let's say there was an explosion, the wind usually is blowing from our town toward the plant and not from the plant toward our town, which would be good in that sense of the word. But we would have to get out of town because it would cause death to people if they breathe these chemicals. Well, I was thinking one day as I was writing the book, do parents have a get-out plan or an escape plan? Maybe that's a strong word. For we live near nuclear power plants. Power plant has something happen. Suddenly they say you've got to leave town. What do you do? Do you have what's called a bug-out bag? And every family should have a bug-out bag for earthquakes, for if you live in an area that's subject to volcanic eruptions or earthquakes or any kind of a disruption that would happen, even tsunami, where you have a bug-out bag that you have what you need for a couple days. And but here's the thing. People don't think about this till they need it. Mm-hmm. So Children of the Apocalypse, Protocols for Flourishing Spiritually and Practically in the Last Days, does deal with prophecy. It's got some pretty incredible chapters that have, Cribs in the Crossfire, the Spirit of Pharmakia, dealing with drug addiction, pornography, the electronic seduction, infants, children, and pregnant women at the rapture, your end-time ministry as a hedgemaker, secrets to protective prayer. My dad taught me that. How purging your house and protecting your family. Beware of becoming a scammer's victim. When is it time to get out of the city and go live in another location? And my son wrote, The Image That Becomes the World's God, that's the image of the beast. Chapter 21 is transhumanism. Chapter 22, the curve that builds the beast. Chapter 23, the Babel effect. And chapter 24, he alludes to there the abyss. Now, Jonathan, my son, was an addict, an alcoholic for 10 years. He just got on alcohol. Actually, believe it or not, he started drinking cough medicine with DXM in it. We didn't know he was doing any of this. And we didn't even realize about the alcoholism because we're teetotalers. We've never had any alcoholic beverages in our house at all. But he started drinking, became an alcoholic, and then he got involved with some other things that ended him up in a hospital where he could have died, and actually he could have died probably on three occasions. So when God touched him, he had a very unique gift, and publishers and writers who read his material when he was 14 and 15 said to me, he wrote this. Yeah, I said, yeah, he thought the story up, the storyline. They said the way he describes the story, he really pulls you into it. And he is a writer. He's very fascinated with C.S. Lewis, allegories and metaphors and things of that nature. But I'm very shocked because God's given him a very special gift of communication and a gift of taking information and being able to piece it together like a jigsaw puzzle. So Jonathan, wrote the latter chapters of this book, and I hope everybody will, go to perrystone.org, get a copy. You can get a signed copy.

0: I don't have ghostwriters. I write all this myself. But I try to write to where I'm teaching myself something, or God has spoke to me through scripture or for verses, or putting Hebrew and Greek word studies together to see a pattern develop. And it's revelatory to me personally. And I've always said, if what I'm telling you, either in a message or a writing, does not excite me, there's no way it's going to excite or stir you. But if I have taught myself something that in all these years of ministry was new to me, or I had never approached it from that perspective or that pattern or cycle, and I now see something, and I am excited about it, and I present it to an audience of people or a congregation, I can see it in their eyes when the light bulb comes on, you know, because I've been teaching from time to time and would say something, it's like the punchline, and I would see people's mouth open and their eyes get wide and they look at each other, and I said, okay, they just got it. So people understand our ministry. Our ministry has always been geared toward what is the Lord saying to the body of Christ, and what is he saying to individuals right now? Like, what is the now word? What should we be aware of? So in our ministry and in our writings, that's really what we attempt to do. And hopefully that's what, you know, we were able to do through the brand new book that's just come out.
1: All right, we're going to take a break. 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But as Perry has mentioned, if you go to perrystone.org, they are offering signed copies, signed by both Perry and Jonathan. Tons of questions I have coming up after this.
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3: 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In Mark 16, verse 15, Jesus says, "Go into all the world and preach the gospel to every creature." 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
1: Perry Stone is our guest today. He and his son Jonathan have co-written the new book, Children of the Apocalypse. Again, the subtitle, Protocols for Flourishing Spiritually and Practically in the Last Days. And Perry, you have been ministering for 50 years, as we discussed in segment one. When did you start mainly dealing with eschatology, teaching on the end times?
0: Yeah, that's a very good question. I would have to say when I was 18 years of age, this is an interesting story, and I haven't told it too much publicly. For some reason, let me backtrack. What really began to interest me was a 1984 trip to the Holy Land. I took 120 people on my first trip to Israel, and I had a guide named Gideon Shore. Gideon was a master of understanding the scriptures. He was, you know, of course he could read Hebrew, and he was giving us Hebrew word studies. And his brother-in-law, Yigal Rothstein, had a PhD from Berkeley University. And he said, "I want you to meet my brother-in-law, because he is the man who has discovered all of the earthquake fault lines in Israel." And I said, "Oh, I'd love to meet him." So we went to Tel Aviv, and we met with him, and he gave me this large map that he had made, the geological department that he worked with in Tel Aviv had made, and it showed literally every earthquake fault line along the Dead Sea, the Valley of Megiddo, the Bashan, the Golan Heights, that they knew tectonic, they knew they existed. Mm-hmm. Well, I asked him a question. It was very interesting. I said, "Let me ask you, is there one or any in Jerusalem?" He said, "Oh, yes, there's several in Jerusalem." I said, "Is there one on the Mount of Olives?"

0: kind of looked at me, and I think he probably knew where I was going with this. And he said, there is one on the Mount of Olives, a very definite fault line that one day is going to break. And when it breaks, it will cause the Mount of Olives to split. And so I'm kind of like, I know where I'm going with this because of Zechariah chapter 14. And he said, if you've noticed, there is a area on the Mount of Olives where there are no buildings. And he said the Holiday Inn was going to build a hotel on one of the sites there because it would have been a beautiful hotel. You could have seen, you know, the top of the Mount of Olives, the Temple Mount. And they didn't do it because of this fault line. And I thought, oh, this is so cool, because in Zechariah, the prophet said the Mount of when the Lord returns, his feet would stand upon the Mount of Olives, and it would cleave in two parts, one part to the east, one part to the west, and would create a great valley. It so happens that the way that that fault line runs on the Mount of Olives, it goes into the Kidron Valley, and the way the Kidron Valley is made, it's a valley between the east and the west part of Jerusalem. I mean, it's like, and then you can get in the Kidron Valley today, and you can see where the rocks have, you can see rock walls where the rocks have kind of dropped off. That's a part of that fault line. Boy, I came back, and I'm like, oh, my goodness, well, the fault line for the Mount of Olives is already there. Then we went to the Golan Heights. And in the Golan Heights, and again, this is in the 80s, mm-hmm. we saw these griffin vultures. And they happened to be populating in an area where the war of Ezekiel 38 and 39 will occur. And in that passage, I think it may be in chapter 39, the Lord says that he gives the flesh of captains and kings to the ravenous birds. And the ravenous birds, there would be those birds that eat flesh. Well, the griffin vulture is a flesh eater, and there are a number of other birds there. And I begin to realize that there's bird migrations. This is all, again, connected to prophecy. The bird migrations in Israel of those particular types of birds and other birds happen in the spring and also in the fall. Now, could that be a clue as to when some of these battles would take place because of the number of birds required to eat the flesh of kings and captains? And this is where you kind of go to what we call deductive reasoning, where we see this and we say, okay, if many birds eat the flesh, there has to be many birds. So where do these many birds come from? Okay, there's migrations during this time. And so I found that out, and I saw these birds, and some of them have 8-foot wingspans. They're just massive. It's incredible. And they're flesh eaters, and they happen to be in the area where the battle's going to take place. So that was the second thing I learned. And the third thing I saw, which was very, well, this is a combination of two, but in Isaiah 35, it talks about the desert will blossom like a rose and produce fruit, Isaiah 27. And I was realized, my God said, I said, Gideon, what does the word desert mean there? He said there's 8 Hebrew words used for wilderness or desert. He said, that's Arava. I said, what's that mean? He said, it's a location in Israel. And so the Arava Rift, or Arava or Arava, is the bottom of the Dead Sea to the Gulf of Aqaba. It's 120 miles long. If they have a Bible map, they can look at this. And then it's 8 miles wide to 20 miles wide. And it actually is a line, a valley between Jordan and Israel. And so in that area, he took me and showed me where they had found water underground. They called the pool Sapphire. And in that underground water source, what is amazing is they take that water for irrigation. And in the area that was total desert, the entire area has been irrigated, and there's 60 farms there. Now, I went there when the harvest was taking place. The cows there are called the Holstein cows. The Jews call them Goldstein as a joke. And they produce 25% more milk than any cow in America can produce. The tomato plants that grow in that area, the area where the prophet Isaiah talked about, produce about 30% more tomatoes than any tomato plant in the United States. They can grow different types of melons twice a year because of a drip irrigation system where the water is coming from underground. Now, the water, this is intriguing, has been there since the time of creation, aquifers that have been there since God created the heavens and the earth. And it even says that there would be water in the desert, and you can go there, and I've been there and taken pictures of this. When you go to the Arava, where those farms are that Isaiah predicted fruit would be produced and fill the world. Israel would fill the world with fruit. You will see water pressure push. Oh, you see the pressure of the earth pushing water out of the ground. And these little fountains are literally springing up all over the place. And it says the desert will become a pool of water. That pool is there. So I'm standing there with my guide Gideon Shore in the middle 1980s. I'm thinking, okay, here's Isaiah 35. There's the reeds, there's the grass, there's the pool, there's the springs of water shooting out of the ground. Here are the farms. This is happening now. This is a real, true, direct fulfillment of ancient Bible prophecy that was not happening 20 years ago. Then the Dead Sea, he showed me the fourth prophecy was the Dead Sea was drying up and forming two seas. Now, that is a direct reference in Ezekiel chapter, 47, but you also have 44. You have the river coming out of Jerusalem in 47. And you got these predictions that in the time the prophets wrote it were not happening 100 years ago. They were not happening. So my first, I'm answering a small question in a long way, but you asked me, how did I get interested in prophecy?
1: Mm-hmm.
0: That's how I became interested. So what I did, I took a photographer with me on my second trip. We took slide pictures of all of this, and I would have a prophecy night every Saturday night, everywhere I was preaching, local revivals or whatever. And it was the biggest night of the revival. Sometimes it was standing room only. Sometimes they couldn't get in the building. So when I would preach, I was able to show people the pictures. Well, then people came to me and they said, do you have that on video? That video, because I'm dating myself here, video, you know. And I said, no, but I can make it. So we went to a studio. We did this the old-fashioned way. We didn't have any equipment. So I sat a projector in a dark room. I sat in a chair, and as I would teach, I would hit the slide projector, and a camera would take that picture, and then we'd edit it in. I hate to say this is kind of the hokey way of doing it, but it was all we could do because we had no money. We had no studio. Okay, so I started offering the videos. Well, then CTN Television, Channel 22 in Florida, Peters, and also Claude Bowers, Channel 55 in Orlando, heard the teaching, saw the videos, and they said, would you come on a telethon and we'll offer your videos on behalf of the people giving to help the network? Well, that was a major hit. No one had ever done that before. That was the first time anyone had ever put that together because, you know, Christian television needs their funds. And it went so big, it broke all records as far as phone calls. So that then led to later, this was years later, taping a program called Manifest, which has now been on for 26 years all over the world.
1: Mm-hmm.
0: And so it was that trip to Israel that really stirred my spirit up to say, wait a minute, here are things that people in the West, let's say, United States, they're not teaching this. Nobody is showing this. So I believe it was a real God idea, and I became interested in prophecies that are now being fulfilled and prophecies that will soon be fulfilled. And that's what happened. Now, the second thing, and I don't want to just, you interrupt me at any time because I don't want to do all the talking here,
1: well,
0: but the other thing that happened, which was very unique, was in 1998, in 6 o'clock in the morning, I awoke and heard a voice, literally, it is my will for the governor of Texas to be the next president of the United States. And I sat up in the bed, and I woke my wife up, and I said, I think I've just heard the voice of the Lord saying that the governor of Texas will be the next president. I said, who's the governor of Texas? She says, I don't know. It's 6 in the morning, and I don't care. And she wanted to go back to sleep. She says, but I think it's Bush. Well, it was George W. Bush. So I began to tell my staff, this man's going to be the next president. I go to Israel in November. I never have forgot this. And we were taping on the Temple Mount, and somebody came up and said, Perry, you're not going to believe who's walking to the Western Wall. It's the guy that you said would be president.
1: Hmm.
0: I said, Governor Bush? He said, yes. So I took my camera. This is pretty cool, actually. I took my camera guy. I said, walk with me. Keep the camera on. So Governor Bush is coming out of the Western Wall, and I stopped him and introduced myself. And I said, my people want you to run for president. He laughed. And I had that on videotape, right? And so he later said, Bush himself later said, that three people at the wall told him that it was God's will for him to be the next president. And that was one of the things that inspired him to run for president. Well, of course, we know that when the time came for him, for the election, the big controversy in Florida. Well, I had had a meeting 4 days before. All this is on cassette somewhere. It's in my vault, cassette. And I'd had a meeting in Florida, and the Lord had spoke to me that Florida would determine who the president would be, and Bush would win by one. I had no idea what that meant. Mm. And, of course, that goes back to the Supreme Court vote and all this type of thing. So after the election, the controversy began. So it's kind of a long story, but it's worth telling. I was in Israel in a hotel room sharing the information about Bush, and I had a Jewish man with me, and I said, take Bush's name and give me the numerical value in Hebrew of the Hebrew letters. Take Gore's name, give me the meaning of the value. Now, Bush is Bet Vav Shin, and Bet is house. Shin is a Hebrew letter that is connected to the name of God. And if you take the meaning of the letters, it can mean house connected to God. I thought, that's interesting. So the total numerical value of the Hebrew letters in Bush's name was 300. Well, oddly enough, that was the first Florida recount. Bush was ahead by 300. And I'm like, oh, my goodness. Well, Claude Bowers called me. He said, Perry, do you have a word on the election? I said, oh, yeah. So I go back from Israel. I go to Claude Bowers Station in Florida, and I show the video of meeting Bush at the Western Wall. I show the 300 was the value of his name in Hebrew, and 300 was the first recount number, 300 votes. He was ahead of Gore. And I predicted on TV, Bush will be the next president of the United States. I gave the whole story in all detail. Now, this is funny. What I'm going to tell you is funny. So when I said that, no phones were ringing because I told them to don't let the phones ring. So I said, turn the phones on now. Well, the phones lit up like a Christmas tree. And people are calling and wanted to know, what else what's the Lord showing him? Is there any way I can get this information? This is so cool. I want to, if he's wrong, we're going to get him if he's wrong. That's what some of them were threatening me. Well, it so happened that the head of the Democratic Party, I don't know who it was, but the head of the Democratic Party in Tallahassee, where they were counting the Chads and the votes, called the TV station. And the guy was really mad. He said, tell the preacher we're going to sue him for making statements. And I thought, they came to me and said, well, the head of the Democratic Party said they're going to sue you. I said, how can they sue me? The election's over. And all I'm doing is, I said, tell him to sue me if I'm wrong, but I'm going to be right on this one because the patterns show it. And I don't know who the guy was, but apparently he was upset that I made the prediction. Well, we know the story. The Supreme Court voted, and Bush did win the presidency, state of Florida, by that one vote, whatever. So that type of thing, publicly talking about it before it happens, people remember that. So then wow. When God showed me the attack of 9/11 and the World Trade Center shrouded in black and those gray tornadoes coming off of it, and that was in the year 2000. I was in Brooksville, Florida, had a vision. I told that on TV. So when 9/11 happened, people remembered that. They remembered the vision. The oil tornado off of the coast of Louisiana, I saw all that happen when that oil rig explosion took place, and I talked about it a year and a half before it happened. And warned people that it was going to take place. Now, all those events happening and people remembering them, of course, some of the people that really kept up with our ministry deep have now gone to be with the Lord. They were older men and women. So a lot of the generation now who just kept up with our ministry or they're just learning about our ministry do not know these stories. So I think it's good to share them with the people that don't know anything about maybe the prophetic side of our ministry, of how the Lord has given us insight before it happened. Here's the thing. When you get into prophecy and you get into studying it deep, then God allows you to have prophetic moments where he will share things with you that may be prophetic in nature. I never will forget waking up and hearing in my ear very clearly what sounded like static communication, like when you get static maybe over a walkie-talkie or something. Mm-hmm. And I heard him say, target dead, Bin Laden is dead. And I heard another voice say, identification by verification DNA, something like that. And so when I woke up, I told my wife, I said, I have heard what sounded like the military say that they're going to kill bin Laden. And I said, they're going to kill him. So I shared it with a group of people. I said, we're going to get bin Laden, and they're going to have to identify his body with DNA. Exactly 1 week later, Obama was the president, and he came out and made that announcement that the Navy SEALs had killed bin Laden. I'm telling you, my phone blew up. That's a metaphor, of course.
1: Right.
0: And Perry, you said this. You said this a week ago, Perry. You talked about this. The Lord showed you that. So, you know, we should not be surprised when we pray or fast that the Holy Spirit can show us things to come, because Jesus said he will show you things to come. But it is amazing when you share it in advance in great detail, and then it comes to pass. I will tell you this, that because it had gone on television, I was never so happy in all my life for President Bush to win an election, because I said, you know, nobody's going to listen to me again. They're going to stone me if this don't happen. But I had great confidence in the pattern, because I do study patterns. So President Bush, when he became president, I have a picture of him, me meeting him at the wall, Western Wall, and he signed it and sent it back to me. So I've had that picture hanging up in my office, you know, from the year 2000, 2001, after he became president. And, of course, the Lord showed my dad things while Bush was president and showed me some things, and it was things that happened. So Bush was very familiar with our ministry and with me personally because of, you know, some things that had happened that he knew the Lord had spoken to us. So just, and I don't say that in any way bragging on me, because there's nothing to brag on about Perry Stone, honestly. I say that to show people how that the Holy Spirit is active in the last days. He gives you dreams. He gives you visions. He gives you insight into things that are coming. And the reason God does this, if you'll read Isaiah, is to declare the end from the beginning and the beginning from the end. And another reason is he said, your idol cannot show you things to come. Your idol cannot show you the future. So he says, I am going to reveal to you the future in advance, so that you will know I'm the God of past, present, and future. So the reason God would ever show, whether it's a man or woman, something that's coming and hit it right on the head, and for them to be able to talk about it in advance and get every detail right, is not to build up the person and say, oh, that's prophet or prophetess so-and-so. It's not for that whatsoever, because it's not about human ego. He does that to show the world, the secular people especially, mm-hmm. and even his people, that this is real, that the gifts of the Spirit are real, that the Holy Spirit is real. And, you know, one guy was really sharing a lot of things that were happening, and one guy said, yes, Perry Stone is a psychic. No, Perry Stone is not a psychic. That's ridiculous. That psychic stuff is all flesh. You know, we're talking about the Holy Spirit here that shows you things to come. So that's when we began to write a lot of books on prophecy. That's when, on the Manifest telecast, we focus, you know, from time to time, not all the time, but we do focus on a prophetic message, is because we believe the Lord wants people prepared for what's coming. And that is another reason for the motivation behind the book that Jonathan, my son, and I shared, you know, co-authorship with me, Children of the Apocalypse. And I like what you said a minute ago about it's not really about children. Because people might say well, children, I don't have children, but it's not about children. It's showing a generation, we are the children of God, that we are people who are going to be a part of the apocalyptic prophecies that are now being fulfilled around the world. And we are, you know, I just have to say it, I believe after 50 years of ministry now, we are that generation which was prophesied in Matthew 24 by Jesus, it will not pass to the things which have been written are fulfilled. We're just seeing the birth pain process right now.
1: But questions.
0: We're really in the middle of this. David, it's amazing to be alive now. I remember being with Hal Lindsey at a big conference before Hal passed away. And he wrote that late, great Planet Earth. I think he sold 17 million copies of the book. And he's called the grandfather of modern prophecy. And I said, tell me the most amazing thing. Give me one statement.
1: Okay,
0: that's the amazing thing.
1: That's our teaser. That's our teaser as we take our final break, and you will tell us what Hal Lindsey told you when we come back. But Perry Stone is with us this hour. I'm David Warren, your host. And by the way, the Manifest TV program that Perry hosts is available on the website perrystone.tv, also on YouTube, but Perry's got his own website for that, perrystone.tv. And the new book that we have talked about so far, Children of the Apocalypse, Protocols for Flourishing Spiritually and Practically in the Last Days, that's available wherever books are sold. Again, the author, today's guest, Perry Stone, Children of the Apocalypse, and you can also get a copy and find out more about today's guest on his website, perrystone.org. I'm going to take a quick break and be back with some final words from our very special guest, Perry Stone.
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1: Perry Stone is with us today. He and his son, Jonathan, have written this new book, Children of the Apocalypse, and we're going to have Perry back and talk in depth about the protocols for flourishing spiritually and practically in the last days. Perry, you shared some of them that you think that pastors and ministry leaders need to be following in these last days. That is in the book as well. The book is available wherever books are sold and on the website perrystone.org for an autographed copy and lots of other ministry materials there. Again, if you're liking what you're hearing today, you can really enjoy Perry online at perrystone.tv. And we were talking before the break, Perry, about what made you so interested in eschatology, that this is really the main focus of your ministry at this time. You were telling us a story about Hal Lindsey, but I wanted to just tell you that you mentioned a name in one of your videos that I had not thought about in a long time. He used to be a regular guest on this show, and his name was Grant Jeffrey. And I thought, I've not heard that name in so long. So thanks for mentioning him.
0: Grant was a personal friend, and we did a lot of preaching and teaching together at the International Prophetic Conference, which was Ray Brubaker back in the day. And I was very sad that he went home to be with the Lord. He was a great writer, and you could learn a lot, you know, with him. I remember being, though, we were on the previous broadcast, we mentioned this. I remember being with Hal Lindsey, and Hal wrote The Late Great Planet Earth. So he was like the granddad of modern-day prophecy. That's what people identified him as, in a very respectful way. So we were at a table, and we were just really discussing events and how they were tying into things. And I said, Hal, let me ask you a question. When you wrote Late Great Planet Earth, and you know, you're like the granddaddy of this movement that we're now in, what was the most amazing thing to you about prophecy, or about what you know about prophecy? And I thought he was maybe going to give me some revelation or something he just recently saw. Here's what he said. He said, the greatest thing I have seen in my lifetime is to be able to write about something that's going to happen, but live long enough to see it happen. And that really sunk in with me, because I thought about, just imagine, for example, if you could be the prophet Isaiah, and Israel's blossoming like a rose, just like he said, Israel's filling the world with fruit. The Jews are returning from four corners of the world, north, south, east, and west. But imagine if you could be one of those prophets and could actually be alive on the planet and watch firsthand what you wrote 2,600 years ago bam, one after the other, bam, one after the other, coming to pass. And, you know, even Jesus made a statement, I'll paraphrase it, where he was talking to his disciples, and he said, many of the men of old, or the prophets, would have loved to have been alive to see what you're seeing right now. And I think sometimes we in the body of Christ, we can get overwhelmed. You know, we're in an information age, and, I mean, for example, YouTube has, I think, 16 to 17 billion with a B videos. So it can get overwhelming, and you can actually get information overload where maybe you're looking at a subject and up pops 100 videos on the subject. And I think sometimes that you can get such an overload of information that you're not really, really understanding. You're not getting it to the point where it's now gripping your heart and spirit to say, wait a minute, God has allowed me to live long enough right now to see these things. And the second thing is God has allowed me to be born at this time because God has entrusted me with the generation I'm living in. I used to complain like I wasn't born in the healing revival. I would hear these stories, and I would hear my dad tell stories about the 1940s and 50s sitting under these tents and great miracles that they saw, Thea Jones or Roberts or whoever. And you know, he was an eyewitness of that. And I used to think, man, I was born at the wrong time. I should have been born back then. Retrospect, I now realize that the Lord had me come at this time because of the curiosity that I would have in the future, in knowing it or understanding it or being able to share it with people. And so those of us, those who are listening to me by radio right now, listen to David and I talk, I want you to understand the significance of you being alive at this moment. Don't ever curse the time. Don't ever curse the season. Don't ever say to yourself, well, I wish I wasn't here, I wish I was gone, or I wish I was in heaven. Here's why. Because God has kept you alive for this moment. My son, for example, is 36 years of age, Jonathan. And when Jonathan was born, I could tell that he had a very keen intellect. He would ask me questions at 5 and 6 years of age that normally would be questions that an adult would figure out or they would be wanting to know.
1: Mm-hmm.
0: And it just really, it just really, really stunned me, some of the things he would say. And we were talking the other day, and I said, you know, son, the enemy tried to take you out with drugs and alcohol. You ended up in a hospital. You could have died. And he said, Dale, why do you think God spared me, really? And I said, well, if you look at your writing and you look at your curiosity about the times and how you do have a gift of God showing you how all this fits together, do you have to even question why the Lord kept you alive and he preserved you through this time? There is a, if I can say it this way, there is a special grace that's given to people that the Lord, whether it's men or women or children or young people or whatever, that God has raised them up to do a specific work. Now, on the flip side of the coin,
1: Perry, we have 2 minutes.
0: When Satan's kingdom begins to discern that a man or woman or a young person has the hand of the Lord upon them, I tell you, Satan's kingdom will do everything in its ability or power to try to ensnare, trap, hinder. He doesn't have the keys of death and hell anymore, we know that, but make his best attempt to bring that person to silence, because the voice is the threat. What comes out of the mouth of people who have an anointing for this season, Satan makes a threat assessment on those voices. And what he'll do is he tries to create a situation. Sometimes it's through people. It can be through angry people, disgruntled people, people who disagree with what's being taught. But he will try to raise up someone or something to block the avenue and the road and the path the person is on from reaching the destination of global influence or the destination of national influence, where they have the ear of people to listen to what they have to say. So when you go through an attack, David, like if the station goes through an attack or you go through an attack in ministry or if there's pastors listening, please understand there is always a threat assessment that the kingdom of darkness makes. You know, I was thinking about Pharaoh's daughter finding Moses, you know. I mean, Pharaoh's out there trying to kill all the Hebrew children because the time has come that the deliverer is going to be born, and Satan knows it. Same thing with the New Testament, with them wanting to kill Jesus, kill all the babies under 2 years of age, because this is King of the Jews. So the enemy makes a threat assessment with the information that is available to him. He says, this church is growing too fast.
1: Right.
0: This minister has too much influence in the community. He's getting the ear of the people. And so that's why a lot of times leadership, whether it's pastors, evangelists, teachers, whatever fivefold ministry they're in, this is sometimes why leadership deals with or goes through attacks, is because they have now been viewed under the microscope of a threat assessment, and anything to silence the voice is anything to hurt the integrity of the person, to where people will no longer listen to the person. And that's why we have to be careful. You know, the body of Christ has to be careful, for example, when you view social media and you see people attacking ministers. And I've seen ministers attack for things, first of all, that were totally ridiculous.
1: Brother Perry.
0: And I've seen them attack for things that I knew for a fact were not true. Totally for a fact.
1: Brother Perry, we are out of time. I cannot wait until part two, because we're really scratching the surface. One of the protocols you mentioned in the book before we close is you encourage people to be hedge makers, to pray a hedge of protection, whether it's around your child, your grandchild, your church, your pastor, your congregation. So all of this information is in the new book, Children of the Apocalypse, by today's very special guest, Perry Stone. I have asked him to come back. He said he will, so we'll put that on the books for soon. But this book, Children of the Apocalypse, is available wherever books are sold. And Perry, you will give a signed copy if somebody orders through the ministry, at least soon after.
0: If they want to order it, perrystone.org, we'll get you a signed copy. Sure will.
1: Perry, you're awesome, and I can't wait for part two.
0: Thank you, brother.
1: I loved every minute of this. Well, for Perry Stone,
0: amen.
1: I'm David Warren, and it's been another great Roadshow.
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2: We're so glad you're with us today. We believe this will be an important time in your life. You can feel the presence and power of God as Jeannie shares His Word. Enter in and enjoy His love and compassion coming to you. Jeannie and John care about the challenges you're facing and the dreams and goals you have. So expect God's power to move and do a great work as Jeannie ministers and prays with you. 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
3: It is so good to be together in the Word of God. This is Jeannie Alcott. Sometimes events don't go as you thought they were planned. Then your hopes for seeing something come to pass are affected. But really, you don't have to lose hope because God has a plan. And when you adjust your life to it, then you can see the greatness of what He will do. Sometimes you just have to adjust to the plan of God. You thought you knew the way things were lining up, but then conditions changed. Or you start having a bad feeling about this, as if it isn't the right way, or you aren't in the right place, or taking the right action. So your hopes of seeing happen what you desire don't appear as if they can. But you can be at peace that when you follow the plan of God, your hopes can come to pass. It may seem they have been shattered, but no need to get exasperated or down about it. You're moving into the way and place where your hopes can come to fruition. A man named Thomas Coke was in that kind of place when he had everything planned. He knew what God had put in his heart to accomplish, and he was going gung-ho. He had finished his education and then resigned a position at a church, and now he was on a trip to Nova Scotia. There, the plan was for him to establish a group of missionaries who were traveling in his group. They were to start a work. The plans were made, so they got on the ship and sailed out of England. But during the voyage, the winds and waves were horrendous. They weren't sure they were going to make it. This was back in 1785, so they didn't have the rescue efforts back then that we have now. The captain of the ship was so concerned that he began to think this group of missionaries were like Jonah to him. They were bringing misfortune on his ship. At one point, he got so mad that he picked up some of their materials and tossed them into the ocean. But he decided not to toss the men overboard. Instead, the captain navigated the ship to a place in the Caribbean, St. John's Harbor. That ship was shattered, and of course, so were their hopes. But Thomas knew one person who was a missionary in that area. So right after they got off the ship, they walked down the street in St. John's in the early morning, trying to find him. One person could be found, so they stopped him to see if he knew where a man named John Baxter would be. And that man just happened to be John Baxter. It also just happened that day he was on his way to hold a service for everyone on the island. When he saw his friend Thomas Coke, he felt it was too good to be true. He invited the whole group to speak at the service. It turned out there was so much excitement over Thomas and his group speaking that the crowds grew and they had to conduct several services to accommodate everyone. It was an obvious move of God. They had walked right into His plan. You know, you can tell when you walk into something, so to speak, and it's of God, as if He moved you into that place or that position. It just became too obvious. You felt His favor and that He was watching over everything. Thomas knew it. It was a knowing he had inside that he was in the place God had designated. After that final service, he and his group gave up the idea of going to Nova Scotia. They knew they were where they should be. So they adjusted to God's plan. It would have been so bad for them if they had kept pressing on, trying to find a ship that would take them there and force that work in a place that God had not planned. But because they adjusted to his plan, the missionary team was planted right there in the Caribbean on several islands. They saw thousands of people convert to Christ. They had a very successful work there. God has a very successful plan for you. It may appear that your hopes are not being fulfilled, but when you adjust to what God has planned, the deepest hopes you have will come to pass. Sure, the hopes the men had of establishing a work in another place had been shattered, but deep down, their hopes came to pass. The hopes they had of following the plan of God. We don't want to get our hopes set on the way we think everything should go, or what should happen, or be set on the kinds of conditions we want. If we get our hopes set on something other than what God's plan turns out to be, then our plan will be shattered. We want to adjust to the plan of God. We set our hopes on what He desires for us. Then our hopes can come to pass. We'll be fulfilled and happy, well and whole, prosperous in every way of our life. There isn't any way around it. There will be times when events happen or conditions are created that seem to shatter our plans. But that doesn't mean God cannot create a greater plan for us. Listen, the devil shatters, but God builds. The devil strikes down, but God raises up. When the devil strikes down something in your life, believe for God to raise it up. Follow the plan he has. Isn't that what the man Job did in the Bible? I'm going to Job chapter 42. He had built up a family and prosperity all around him, but Satan struck. He shattered the life of Job. The scriptures give the picture of how he was an honest person, a man of his word. It says he was devoted to God. Job had 7 sons and several daughters. He was very wealthy. He had 7,000 head of sheep, 3,000 camels, 500 teams of oxen, 500 donkeys, and a huge staff of servants. He was also known as the most influential man in all the East. A nice kind of life. His kids, however, didn't seem to have the same values. They would have big parties in their homes and have merrymaking. Job evidently felt some wrong things were going on in those parties, because every time they had one, he would get up the next morning and sacrifice a burnt offering for each of them, thinking that maybe they had sinned before God. So he was making sacrificial atonement just in case. One day when they were having one of their parties, Satan struck. A tornado swept in off the desert, and the house where they were was shattered in pieces. It collapsed on the young people, and they were killed. When a messenger brought the news to Job, he had already received some other bad news. His oxen and donkeys that were grazing in the field were attacked by enemies and were stolen. The field hands were killed, except for one who came and gave him the word. Then another person came into Job and said, "Lightning had struck the sheep and the shepherds and burned them to a crisp." The third message he received was how the Chaldeans had come in from all directions, raided the camels, and massacred the camel drivers. Then sometime after that, the health of Job was affected, and he developed sores all over his body. So in other words, everything was gone. Job began to grieve and fell to the ground and worshiped God. There's just so much you can do when you receive such bad news. And worship is the most important action we can take. When you are hurting so much you can't describe it, worship. Get before God and give everything to Him. The mess, the hurt, the pain. Give Him the need, the problem, the challenge. Worship Him. Tell Him you want just what He has planned for you. The enemy has struck, but God has a plan. After Job had worshiped, friends came to give him advice, and they analyzed the reasons this had happened to him. After Job got fed up hearing them blame him and give the worst philosophy to him, he said, "So far, I haven't come across one scrap of wisdom in anything you said." Then he went on, "All my plans are shattered. All my hopes are snuffed out." Every hope he had of getting out of the pain and the conditions is gone. He doesn't have much to look forward to. He said his plans are shattered. His hopes are smothered. But after God comes to him and they talk to one another, he proves to Job that he is bigger than the conditions that have come. So Job says, "I'm convinced you can do anything and everything. Nothing and no one can upset your plans." He now understands that God has a plan to take what has been shattered and restore him in a greater way. Because Job continued to believe in God and receive the plans he had for him, here's how the story ends. It says, "The Lord blessed the latter days of Job more than his beginning, for he had 14,000 sheep, 6,000 camels, 1,000 yoke of oxen, and 1,000 female donkeys. He had also 7 sons and 3 daughters. There was not a woman in that country as beautiful as Job's daughters. Their father treated them as equals with their brothers, providing the same inheritance. Job lived another 140 years, living to see his children and grandchildren, 4 generations of them. Then he died, an old man, of full life." That shows how he went from shattered plans to the great plans of God. He fulfilled the hopes of Job. When he believed in those plans and adjusted from the tragedies that happened, he received the double blessing. He went from shattered hopes to a full life. Sometimes we have to adjust from the bad times that happen and become ready and prepared to receive the new plans God has for us. When we adjust to that, then our spirit can receive them. So we're going to open up our spirit right now. We're going into a time of prayer, and from our heart, we worship God as Job did. We recognize that what we thought was the plan didn't turn out, but we know God has a plan for us in spite of what the enemy has done. So adjust to his plan. Receive the tremendous outcome he has for you. Believe that when we pray. Oh, Father, we do worship you in these moments. You are our God, and you are mighty and merciful and wonderful. You care so much for my friend, and you know what the enemy has shattered in their life. So we place their life in your hands, in your plans. We know there are no better plans than what you have for them, and we believe you will fulfill those as we trust you. We give to you the disappointments, the problems, the sadness, the challenges. We give those to you. And now we rejoice in our spirit because we can feel what is coming. Job saw the tremendous evidence of your good plans, and so will my friend. Something may have been shattered, but you can cause to come to pass their hopes, greater hopes. They can hope big because you are ready to restore them in a greater way. Now their spirit is in expectation. They believe it will happen according to your plan. In the name of Jesus, amen. Feel what is coming. Feel it deep in your spirit. When you worship God, you will enter into the plans he has for you. The Spirit said in that prayer, you can hope big. So do it. Hope for everything you want God to accomplish in your life. And he has sent John and me here to pray over the hopes you have. When you share about your life, we take everything before God in worship. We speak the word over you. We pray and intercede. We'll also write to you because God gives a word to speak to your life. So we can't wait to hear from you. Okay, here is our spiritual power line. Go around speaking out these powerful words. My hopes come to pass. My hopes come to pass. Oh, God wants you to see your hopes come to pass. So be sure to hear this entire message from him. Just request, your hopes come to pass. We'll send you all 5 parts of it and the prayer times. Each part is 15 minutes. It's offer number AM903. That's 903. 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Let me tell you, by the guidance of the Holy Spirit, we created a place that is home to you. A place where you can drink in the Spirit of God, feel his anointing, experience the love of God and the plans he has for you. There you can hear the Word of Power messages. 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
6: Welcome to 15 Minutes in the Word with New York Times bestselling author Joyce Meyer. On today's program, Joyce will be teaching from her series, How to Succeed at Being Yourself. God created each one of us to be different. He knows all of our faults and weaknesses, yet still loves us exactly as we are. When we begin to understand God's unconditional love and who we are in Christ, then we can stop trying so hard and just enjoy each moment as it comes. Now, here's Joyce with today's teaching.
7: We need to pray for things that sound ridiculous to even us. Things where when you pray, your mind goes, no way. But your spirit's going, yes way. So the Lord said, I see, and when did you plan to do that? And that was a defining moment in my life, standing in that Target parking lot. And I thought, oh, probably in 2 or 3 days. And I got a revelation. He said, if that sacrifice is going to be good in 3 days, why isn't it good today? Why do you have to wait 3 days? And then I saw it, because I felt like I had to pay. Not, you're getting it. And see, some of you are still paying. You're still paying for mistakes you made 10 years ago. You're still paying for things you did last month or last week. Are you really not even getting out of this conference what you should, because maybe you acted bad before you left home? In the process of all the uproar of trying to get out of the house to go to this great spiritual conference, you acted like you weren't even saved. And if I don't help you, some of you have already got it in your head what you're going to say to your family when you get home if they didn't do what you told them to while you were gone. I mean, you've already got your plan. When I walk back in that house, I better not find that house a mess. If those kids didn't clean this place up, and if my husband didn't do his to-do list, I mean, there's going to be a price to pay when I get home. Well, just cross that off your list right now, because you're not going to go home and act that way. You're going to go home and you're going to act like you've been here, and you're going to walk in love, and you're going to be sweet, and you're going to make them want to send you again next year. So what are some of the dead works that we offer? What are dead works? Things we do hoping to earn God's favor. Our motive is wrong, and the work that we do is unacceptable. Excessive guilt, feeling bad about yourself, feeling sorry for your sin, but letting your who get mixed up with your do. We sacrifice our joy. We live sour, miserable lives, rigid, little, legalistic lives. No joy, no laughter. Everything's got to be serious. Everything is work. We give up our intimacy with God, because in order to have a really close relationship with God, you have to really believe that He loves you, and you have to receive that, and you have to stop earning from Him what He wants to give freely. I want you to get this. It's taken me most of my life to learn what I'm downloading on you this morning. This is like buying the computer program that's got it all on it, and all you have to do is download it to your hard drive. It took me years of pain and suffering and confusion and tears to dig out of the Word of God and to apply to my experiences the things that I'm telling you right now. I was a person who did not like myself. I got a bad start in life, but I'm determined to have a good finish. I don't think it's about how we get started. I think it's about how we finish. I'm going to cross the finish line, and I'm going to do all that God has given me to do. And I can't do that if I have to be burdened with a bunch of junk that God never told me to be burdened with. I don't have the time to go around not liking myself. Somebody is always going to find something wrong with you. Do you understand that? Statistically, it's proven 10% of the people will not like you, so get over it. Just because we're all different. You know, I get criticized and people find something wrong with me, and sometimes it hurts me so bad because I think, what is your problem? I'm just trying to help people. And I may not be doing it right, and I may not cross every doctrinal T and dot every doctrinal I, but, you know, I'm trying to help people. I think I've got fruit in my life, and still they find things wrong with you. Well, you know what? I was comforted this morning when I was reading a little article out of a little magazine called Daily Bread, and it talked about a man who has a tremendous gift in painting pictures of under the sea, how things are so beautiful under the sea. And listen to this. I thought, you know what? No matter what you do,

And you know, the thing that's really aggravating is a lot of the people who come against people claim to be Christians. And what they have is a self-imposed brand of self-righteousness. And they're proud of themselves because they know so much and they keep all the rules, and all of us that are out of the box are just fanatical and... Come on now. But see, all you got to do is look at fruit. I'm enjoying myself. What are they doing? You know, the fruit is, are you helping somebody? Do you have peace? Do you have righteousness? You know, the Bible says the kingdom of God is not meat and drink. It's not stuff. It is righteousness, peace, and joy in the Holy Ghost. And Jesus said, by this will all men know that you are my disciples, if you love one another. When are we going to get about the real business of the kingdom of God and stop all this other silly nonsense? Another thing you give up is you won't do things for yourself that you enjoy. You punish yourself. If you don't know who you are in Christ, you end up punishing yourself. Well, you know what? There are right sacrifices and there are wrong sacrifices. I'd like you to go to Hebrews 10. I just want you to make the devil mad and enjoy your life. Did you hear me? Can you say that? Say, I'm going to make the devil mad and enjoy my life. And from this day forward, I like myself. I'm not where I need to be. But thank God I'm not where I used to be. Okay, Hebrews 10, verse 5. Hence, when he, Christ, entered into the world, he said, sacrifices and offerings you have not desired. You see, when God sent Jesus, he was tired of that Old Testament stuff. That's really not what he ever wanted to start with. That was just something to take the place of what needed to be done until it was time for Jesus to come. He never really wanted the sacrifice of bulls and goats and those kinds of things. Those were temporary. They were a weak substitute for the real thing that was to come. And those sacrifices had to be offered over and over and over and over. And they never really removed the sin. They covered the sin. So people could never have a sensing of a clear conscience. Because even though the sin was covered up, there was still an awareness of it there. We have got such a much better deal. All you got to do is read Hebrews. It says the old has been done away with and the new has come in, and the new gives us a brand new exciting life. We're new creatures. There are so many New Testament Christians living under the old covenant. How many of you know what I mean by that? People who still live under that old system. When I was sacrificing my joy, way back there in that parking lot in Target, probably 25 years ago, when I was walking around trying to serve God, but sacrificing all my joy, every time I did something wrong, I was living under the Old Testament system. That's what I was doing. I was living under the old covenant, thinking I had to sacrifice every time I did something wrong. Well, God wants sacrifices, but not those kind. And if we're busy making all the wrong sacrifices, we'll never get around to the right ones. Now watch this. Oh, you're going to like this. But when he, Christ, entered into the world, he said, sacrifices and offerings you have not desired, but instead you have made ready a body for me to offer. Now, we're going to go back here in just a minute, so put something in it, but I want you to go to Romans 12 real quick. Got to show you the connection here. Okay, so Jesus is saying, you don't want all that old stuff anymore. What you want me to do is give you meat. Somebody's going to cross over in a minute and get this. He doesn't want your dead works. He wants you.

0: You, all of you, nothing held back. Romans 12:1. I appeal to you, therefore, brethren, and I beg of you, in view of all the mercies of God, to make a decisive dedication of your bodies. Remember, Jesus said, you have required a body. I'm offering you a body. What was he saying? Here I am, do what you want to through me. What good is all that guilt and loss of joy and insecurity and self-hatred? What good does that do anybody? All we're doing is playing right into the devil's hands when we do that. I mean, every demon in hell is rejoicing every day when we spend the day like that. The devil just delights in it because you know what? We're not going to do anything fruitful for God on those days. When I was there in that parking lot of the Target store 25 years ago, as God continued to converse with me in my heart, and he said, well, when do you plan to accept this sacrifice? I said, oh, probably in 2 or 3 days. He said, if you don't mind, would you just go ahead and accept my gift today, because I need you, and frankly, you're no good to me in this condition. Now, I'm not suggesting in any way that we be flippant about our sins. The Bible says to grieve over your sins. We're to have heartfelt sorrow and repentance, but You go through that process, and then you get over it, and you go on. You ask God to forgive you, you receive His forgiveness, and you go on. But the devil says you gotta pay. You gotta pay. You gotta pay. And you gotta open your little sweet holy mouth and say, Jesus already paid. I don't have to pay. He's already paid. Talk back to the devil. We do well at talking back to the authority over our life. We ought to talk back to the devil.
1: 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Although we'll never be perfect, we have right standing with God because of Jesus. Therefore, our confidence must be in Christ. Jeremiah 17:7 says, "Most blessed is the man who believes in, trusts in, and relies on the Lord, and whose hope and confidence the Lord is." By faith and our confidence in God, we can succeed at being all He wants us to be.
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7: Hello, Jerry Zirkle here again today, and we're glad to be your way. This is the day that the Lord has made, and I will rejoice and be glad in it. How about it? I think Brother David Ingalls wrote a song and said, "This is a day within that day the Lord has made." That's really great music. Did you know we serve an all-sufficient, almighty, more than enough God? He's not going to run out of clean air. He's not going to run out of water or he'd have to change his name to barely get along instead of El Shaddai, the all-sufficient, more than enough God. I'm telling you, it's not going to happen. You know, if he could turn water into wine, he could probably turn something in to help whatever you need. If he can take something natural, it takes about 6 years from a grape seed to the best wine. And Jesus did it instantly just by pouring water out of one pot into another. Then what do you think he could do for you? He'll go around 1 million people just to get to you when you're in faith.

He made you a partaker of his divine nature, you and me. When we become a new creation by believing in our heart that Jesus is the Son of God, that he, being raised from the dead, allowed you and me to stand in his presence. That's what it means, all sufficient. The Bible talks about, we see old things passed away. Behold, all things are become new. Oh, what passed away? That old nature of flesh, that old sin nature, it passed away. I became a new creation. And he blessed me with his anointing. He blessed me with his call. He blessed me with everything he completed at Calvary. And then he gave it all to me and gave me his name. He says, you've made me fruitful, El Shaddai. Blessed be so excellent.

0: You know, you don't want to sit down and start blaming God for the shortcomings in your life, you know. There's a spiritual law that God put into motion in the creation. It's called everything after its kind. You're the total of your talking yesterday. You want to whine and gripe and always find fault? Well, that's where you're going to go. The power and the force of the creative force of your tongue. You're made in God's image. You're the total of what you say. Well, we ought to put a watchman on our heart and our mouth. What we're full of when we get our bucket bump is what splashes out.
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0: So if we put a watchman there, hang around the good Lord all the time. I always say you got to hang around the spot where the glory pours out.

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Listen, it's just a shadow of death. I will fear no evil, for thou art with me. Guess what? When you know that, life is big.

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In the presence of unworthiness. Did you know something? You ought to be able to come boldly into the throne of God and crawl upon his lap and call Abba Father. Not always come in and take you 30 minutes to get over something the devil keeps wanting to beat you over the head. You're not good enough. You failed here. You said this. Listen, in the presence of that unworthiness, when you want to talk to your Father, you got to learn how to resist.

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Well, I just feel like it. Well, that's just feeling. You walk by faith, not by sight. I'm telling you, God's never left you. You left him. Did you know he's El Shaddai? He's more than enough, the all-sufficient one. He is El Shaddai, the God of plenty. He's the all-sufficient one, God Almighty. He is more than enough. And I will pray.

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Today's message can be found on our website, ofhchurch.com. 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

Psalms 62:2 says, "He only is my rock and my salvation. He is my defense. I shall not be greatly moved."

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0: Que la palabra de Cristo habite en abundancia en vosotros, con toda sabiduría, enseñándoos y amonestándoos unos a otros, con salmos, himnos y canciones espirituales, cantando a Dios con acción de gracias en vuestros corazones. Colosenses 3:16.
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to you, our God. We pour out our hearts in thanksgiving, for you have saved us from our sin. You bind up our broken hearts. You never leave us. You never forsake us.

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from Matthew 7, verse 7. Ask and it will be given to you. Seek and you will find. Knock and the door will be opened to you. For everyone who asks, receives. He who seeks, finds. And to him who knocks, the door will be opened.

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1: How do you whistle? I just tell them I just pucker and push.

This is David Ingalls. Has anyone told you today that God loves you and that He has a plan for your life? I have a very important question I want to ask you. If you were to die this very second, do you know for sure, beyond a shadow of a doubt, that you would go to heaven? The Holy Bible reads, "For all have sinned and come short of the glory of God, and for the wages of sin is death, but the gift of God is eternal life through Jesus Christ our Lord." The Bible also reads, "For whosoever shall call upon the name of the Lord shall be saved." I'm a whosoever, and you are too. I want to pray for you. Father God, in the name of Jesus, bless those listening to my voice. Bless their family with long, healthy lives. Make yourself real to them. If they aren't born again, I pray that they receive Jesus as Lord right now. Thank you, Father, in the name of Jesus. Listening ones, if you would like to receive the gift that God has for you, say this prayer after me from your heart. Say it from your lips out loud. Dear Lord Jesus, come into my heart. Wash me and cleanse me. Set me free. Jesus, thank you that you died for me. I believe that you are risen from the dead. I believe that you're coming back again for me. Oh God, fill me with your Holy Spirit. Give me a passion for the lost. Give me a hunger for the things of God. Give me a holy boldness to tell others about Jesus Christ. According to the Word of God and my prayer, I'm saved. I'm born again. I'm on my way to heaven because I have Jesus in my heart. Amen. My brother, my sister, I welcome you to the family of God. Be sure to tell someone about your prayer and get into a Bible-teaching church family right away. Always remember, run to God and not from God, because He loves you and has a great plan for your life.

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